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1: Good evening. I'm Terry Sadowski with a look at your KCBX weather forecast for tonight and tomorrow. It's currently 82 degrees in King City, 96 in Paso Robles, 68 in Santa Maria, 81 in Santa Barbara, and here at the KCBX studios in San Luis Obispo, it's 73. Heat alerts continue in the interior valleys while beaches remain cool. Scattered clouds are expected across the region. Tomorrow in the inland valleys, King City is expecting a high of 101, Paso Robles 99, Atascadero 95, and Buellton will see a high of 90. In the coastal valleys, Salinas 91, San Luis Obispo 81, and Santa Maria 75, and along the coast, Morro Bay 72, Avila Beach with a high of 80, and Santa Barbara 81 degrees. 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
0: 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From NPR News, I'm Mary Louise Kelly.
4: And I'm Juana Summers. Coming up, Rosie O'Donnell is back guest hosting late night TV.
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1: Good evening. I'm Terry Sadowski with a look at your KCBX weather forecast for tonight and tomorrow. It's currently 78 degrees in Kink City, 94 in Paso Robles, 67 in Santa Maria, 81 in Santa Barbara, and here at the KCBX studios in San Luis Obispo, it's 71 degrees. Heat alerts continue in the interior valleys while beaches remain cool. Scattered clouds are expected across the region. Tomorrow in the inland valleys, King City is expecting a high of 101, Paso Robles 99, Atascadero 95, and Buellton will see a high of 90. In the coastal valleys, Salinas 71, San Luis Obispo 81, and Santa Maria 75. And along the coast, Morro Bay 72, Avila Beach with a high of 80, and Santa Barbara 81 degrees. 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
1: Good evening. I'm Terry Sadowski with a look at your KCBX weather forecast for tonight and tomorrow. It's currently 78 degrees in King City, 94 in Paso Robles, 67 in Santa Maria, 81 in Santa Barbara, and right here at the KCBX studios in San Luis Obispo, it's 71 degrees. Heat alerts continue in the interior valleys while beaches remain cool. Scattered clouds are expected across the region. Tomorrow in the inland valleys, King City is expecting a high of 101, Paso Robles 99, Atascadero 95, and Buellton will see a high of 90 degrees. In the coastal valleys, Salinas 71, San Luis Obispo 81, and Santa Maria 75. And along the coast, Morro Bay 72, Avila Beach with a high of 80, and Santa Barbara 81 degrees. 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

That was the band Wolf Jet with the song Sycamore Wind off their album Time Will Finally Come. And Wolf Jet will be playing the Live Oak Music Festival. I'm sorry, the Whale Rock Music Festival. It's Live Oak's sibling that lives in Templeton. That is taking place 19th and 20th of September out at Castoro Cellars. It's such a beautiful two-day festival, and Wolf Jet will be playing either that Saturday or Sunday. I can't remember which day. Before that was Mpache with The Swinging Stars is the album. It came out 2023. The song is Reflecting Everything. Love that band. And then AJ Lee, a new one from AJ Lee and Blue Summit. The album's cover to cover. It comes out, I think, in the next 10 days. That song is called Fishing in the Dark. She's released a couple singles off of that, but yeah, look for it in the next week, 7, 8, 9 days, something like that. And then Mr. Daniel Donato, a new one from him. That was a live album that he just put out, and he's also releasing a couple tracks at a time. That should be out in the same amount of time, probably like a week. And it is live at Roberts. That was 8/22/2025. Big River cover there, and Ryman Roberts is the name of the album. Daniel Donato, once again, check that out. That is going to be dropping here in the next week ish. This is KCBX serving South Monterey and San Luis Obispo counties. My name is Ryan. The show is Dukebox Revival. I'm with you till 8 p.m. tonight. Stick with me after 8, or stick with Laura, who is the host of Picking Up the Tempo. It's a great show. We're a great combo from 6:30 to 10 p.m., so we get you covered up until then. The wee hours. So we appreciate you listening, and I hope everybody's having a good summertime. I think it's still summer. Schools are telling me different, but I know that the summer solstice, or I'm sorry, the fall equinox is not until mid-September, so I'm going to keep riding the summer vibes here, even if the El Nino thing is coming. It is what it is. So I know that Cal Poly's back in session next week, which is pretty cool. The semester system is their new timeline, so the town is filling back up, which is nice. And it's crazy to think how quick summer went by, but I'm going to keep soaking it up. And speaking of summer, we have some cool promo stuff going on in KCBX2. It's cool. There's more to KCBX than meets the ear. 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This is Drug Dealer. The album is Hiding in Plain Sight, and the song is called Valentine. Enjoy.

That was Jesse Woods. The album is Autoflower. The song is UFO. Jesse Woods is one half of the band Chaparral, which you know I love if you listen to this show because I play them all the time. Jesse just married Zella Day, and they're such a sweet couple. And congratulations to them once again. Before that was Margo Silker, a new one from her. Little White Cross is the name of the song. Sorry about that. My bad. My arm just hit the microphone. Margo Silker, Little White Cross is the name of the song, and that's a brand new one from her. She's releasing an album as well. I've been throwing a bunch of new ones in here on this Jukebox Revival, so that's another one. And then Rio Costa before that with Unicorn and Drug Dealer. Valentine's the song. Hiding in Plain Sight was the album. Came out in 2023. Great album. 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It's really cool. A lot of awesome stuff for our local community. And an easy thing in your pocket, on your phone, you can just access whatever you like from, just downloading playlists to listening to shows on demand, all that stuff. So you got to go over to the Apple Store or Google Play if you have an Android and grab that. It's a great, great, great way to stay in touch with everything going on. Awesome. Well, let's play some more music here. This next one is Evan Blix. The album is Playing the Game, and the song is also called Playing the Game. But Evan Blix used to play in a band called Glen Annie. I don't know if y'all remember the band Glen Annie. They're awesome. This dude reminds me of like a young Billy Joel. Incredible voice. He's kind of, I don't want to say he's reinvented himself with his solo stuff, but it's definitely a little different than the Glen Annie sound. So if you haven't become familiar with Evan Blix, I think you'll really enjoy him if you like Billy Joel. So this song is called Playing the Game. Enjoy.

That was Twain. Album is Rare Feeling. The song is Dear Mexico. Thank you for Joyce. Before that, Slapdragon with Artie One, a great band that I did not know anything about until the Live Oak Music Festival. And then they played this incredible set and just had everybody vibing and having so much fun on a Sunday afternoon. And I hope they come back to the Slow area soon because they are awesome. That was Slapdragon. The album is called Mission Statement. And then once again, the song is Artie One. Before that, Evan Blix, Playing the Game, and he's releasing a bunch of singles, and this is a common story. That's how you release an album nowadays. But Evan Blix is a great musician based in the Santa Barbara area, and once again, his band was formerly in the band Glen Annie, and now he's doing his solo thing, and he just has such a timeless sound, and you got to check him out. That's Evan Blix, B-L-I-X. 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The show is Jukebox Revival. I am with you till 8 p.m. tonight, and Laura's coming in for picking up the tempo from 8 to 10. And we love that you tune in with us on Tuesday. 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Sweet. Well, let's jump into some more music here. This is the Charities. The Charities are, man, it's pretty crazy seeing their trajectory and just how much they're getting on big stages and getting in these huge festivals. And this is the album Fatal Attraction, and the song is called Fatal Attraction. But they, I'm so proud of them. They're playing August 29th, a week from Saturday, at Slow Brew Rock. And opener is Mestizo Beat. And Mestizo Beat's another Live Oak Music Festival band that also just surprised me with their performance at Live Oak this year. So check that out. That is August 29th at Slow Brew Rock. This is the Charities.

Antonio Barrett, 2 a.m. He is part of that family down there in Buellton. Omar Velasco, Rio Costa's down there too. Great song by Antonio Barrett, and make sure you are checking him out and his music. Before that, the new one from The Sincere's and Joey Quiñones, it's Love Stories is the album, and the song is called Did You Know? Before that, Dojo Cuts, Falling in Love Again, Coal Mine Records single. Before that, Duran Jones and The Indications, Too Many Tears, and then The Charities, Fatal Attraction. They are, like I said, going to be at Slow Brew Rock on Saturday, August 29th. You can grab tickets for that at slowbrew.com/live. 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My name is Ryan. The show is Jukebox Revival. I'm with you till 8 p.m. And stick around because we got Picking Up the Tempo with Laura. 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Awesome. I think I've been talking a lot this show, so let's do some more music. I'm going to try and finish this playlist. It's a little ambitious for the time I have right now, about 25 minutes. So this is Dylan LeBlanc off his album Coyote, which this is a masterpiece of an album. And the song is the title track, Coyote. Enjoy.

Sway Wild featuring Sean Hayes. The song is called Home. Sway Wild is playing the Whale Rock Music Festival September 19th and 20th out there at Castor Cellars. 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Get your tickets. It's a great festival. And, you know, festivals are tough and expensive to throw, and they need your support, especially local gems like that one. 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It is very important to all of us as a musical community. Before that, Chaparral and Sierra Farrell, When It Snows in Texas. That was a little foreshadowing earlier, playing Jesse Woods. Love Chaparral. That is a great tune. Before that, George Bloomfield with False Start off his album Now and Then. And then Dylan LeBlanc, Coyote was the album. And then that's the title track. Great album. If you don't know Dylan LeBlanc, you got to check him out. He's absolutely amazing. This is Central Coast Public Radio, KCBX. My name is Ryan. The show is Jukebox Revival. I'm with you for another 10 minutes. And then stay tuned for Picking Up the Tempo with Laura. And always head over to kcbx.org. It's a great place to access everything you need to know about our local community. And speaking of our local community, we have a cool event that I wanted to mention real quick. It's called Roots and Rhythm. It's put on by the Transitions Mental Health Association. It's a nonprofit. It is a new local music series, and it's the Growing Grounds downtown, 956 Choro Street, San Luis Obispo. Admission is free. Donations are encouraged. It's held right there at the Growing Grounds. And you can bring your own food and drink, enjoy the music and company. It's also open for your plant and decor needs. It's every second and fourth Wednesday, 6:30 to 8:30 p.m. This next one's August 26th. It's with Emily Laotis. And then September 9th, it was Natalie Haskins. And September 23rd with Miss Leo. So go check that out and support TMHA. They are a great nonprofit in our local community. Awesome. Well, I always, I've been, for the last couple months, I've been ending my show with a Grateful Dead track. This is Nassau, May 15th, 1980. Feel Like a Stranger. Hope you all have a great week. I will see you next Tuesday. And peace, love, happiness, all that good stuff. Take care. See you soon.

0: 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It's 8 p.m. and I'm your host, Carmen. We got a song here from a band based out of UC Berkeley, Mead, from their album The Digital Blue. 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
1: Dear Mama,

a pauper. I finally hit the road. They will never find me. In their eyes, I am a ghost. They're looking for digital footprints instead of real footprints, and I don't have those. So I'm digging up your pistol now, and I'll move around hunting blue down from the shadows.

That was Hudson Freeman, a indie folk artist from the Midwest based out of Brooklyn. If you like what you're hearing from him, he'll be touring in October here in the U.S. His more recent single that released, I-40, played two songs ago, and that last song was one of his more popular songs that came out last year, if you know me. Up next, we have an Irish singer-songwriter, Sorsha Richardson, who's been releasing some good stuff. I've been liking her things. And this is KCBX 90.1, Central Coast Public Radio. 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

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You're listening to Picking Up the Tempo here at KCBX 90.1. My name is Carmen, and I'm your guest host for tonight. Hope you've been having a good beginning of your week. Got some good

Dylan Johnson on the bass and Daryl Voss on the drums. Good chance to see some free live music in your community. This is listener-supported radio, KCBX, and we got some songs coming up for you, so I hope you all enjoy. Bella White, coming at you next.

If you're just joining us, this is Picking Up the Tempo, and I'm Carmen, your guest host for tonight. You just heard some music from Bella White, Truman Sinclair, Deer Tick, Oven, and that last one was Tyler Braden. A lot of good new releases in the Americana country indie folk scene. A little note from the community calendar this week. You can go to the San Luis Obispo Botanical Garden that invites you to an event called Taking a Lichen to the Lichens of Slo County this Sunday, August 23rd from 10 a.m. until noon at the gardens located in El Choro Regional Park. There will be a slide presentation on local lichens followed by a walk around the gardens to see the lichens in their natural habitat. For more info on that, visit the website at slobg.org or go to the calendar tab at kcbx.org. Coming up next, we got a little bit of Ruby Gill, some Ethan Reagan, and James McMurdy. 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

Welcome back. If you're just joining us, this is Picking Up the Tempo, and I'm Carmen, your guest host for tonight. 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Got some good things coming up for you tonight. 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Up next, we have a song from the KCBX Album of the Week from Tenuawan. This is a music group out of Mali. One of the founding members grew up between the deserts and refugee camps of Algeria and built his first guitar using an oil can, a stick, and a bicycle brake wire. He started to learn to play, practicing old Tuareg melodies, modern Arabic pop tunes, and the Malian blues music of Ali Farka Touare. So I hope you guys enjoy that. That's off of the new album of the week from KCBX.

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1: Hey, you're listening to Picking Up the Tempo with your co-host, guest host, Carmen. You just heard a song from Danielle Ponder. A little interesting fact about her. After graduating college, she went to law school and became a lawyer, worked as a public defender for a couple of years while doing her music career, and then decided to pursue her music career full time. And now she's a touring musician. That last one was a track from her. Loving her new stuff recently. Also heard some things from James McMurdy. A little bit of This Is Lorelei and Waxahachie. And up next, we got Jillian Welch and David Rawlings, who will be playing at the Free Bluegrass Festival in San Francisco that first weekend of October, which is a great way to see some really awesome bluegrass musicians for a very economic price. Hardly Strictly, that's what that one's called. And here's a reminder that on our website at kcbx.org, we have many resources available for you, including our community calendar. 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And we got a couple more songs for you tonight. Up next, some Sam Birchfield and a little bit of Dasha.

Carmen. I'm your guest host tonight. You just heard a song from Zach John King. And next up, we have some music coming at you. Sunkill Moon, who this group formed in San Francisco and back in early 2000s. It's actually playing at the Fremont this Friday, August 21st. You can catch them there if you're a fan. Little note from our community calendar. 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So not this weekend, but next weekend from 10 a.m. to 9 p.m. at Ramona Garden Park in Grover Beach. 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So as I mentioned, coming up next is a little Sunkill Moon, and they'll be at the Fremont this Friday.

Hey, we're back, picking up the tempo. Thanks for tuning in tonight. If this music makes you feel good, spread that good feeling. A smile, a small gesture like holding the door for someone makes a big difference in creating a kinder world for us all. And you can make a difference in creating a kinder world every day. This is KCBX 90.1, picking up the tempo. That last song was from the duo out of Texas, Briscoe. They were signed by ATO Records while still pursuing their undergraduate degree at UT Austin and released their debut album, West of It All, during their final months as college students. And that song, High on You, was off of that album. Hope you enjoyed that. Coming up next is some Kingfisher. This band is an Irish folk band, and this song hit number one on the Irish singles charts last May. Let us know what you think. Laura will be back next week, and she always appreciates comments from people out there. She appreciates you listeners out there. Thanks for tuning in tonight. You can reach her at laura@kcbx.org. Shoot her an email and let her know what you think. Up next, Kingfisher.

Hi, it's Carmen again, picking up the tempo. Thanks for listening. That was a little bit of Alice Costello, her song How Can I, which I love, one of my personal favorites. And if you're looking forward to some events later in the fall, in September, September 19th and 20th, is Whale Rock Music and Arts Festival in the Vineyards of Paso Robles. Some good music coming at you from there. And this is KCBX 90.1, picking up the tempo. Next up, we have Sal's Beyond the Fringe, so stay tuned for that. Don't leave too soon at 10 o'clock. That'll be coming up. And you can also listen to the show on demand anytime for the next week at kcbx.org. 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Next up is a band that formed at UC Santa Cruz, student band, and now is touring around the country and has some really good songs that I'd like to share with you and leave you with on this show. Laura will be back next week for Picking Up the Tempo, 8 to 10 p.m., KCBX.

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It's 10 o'clock. It's time for Beyond the Fringe. I'm your host, Sal Espana. Tonight, we bring you another sort of mix of progressive rock, electronic, and other genres that kind of fall between the cracks. We're going to start off kind of rocking out a little bit, courtesy of Pavlov's Dog. Their latest album is entitled Wonderlust, and we are going to hear the track Can't Stop the Hurt.

Fearful Symmetry from their 2025 release, I've Started So I'll Finish. We hear the track There Are No Words. Ahead of that, the Aristocrats from their 2024 release entitled Duck. We heard Sitting with a Duck on a Bay. Paul McCartney before that from his 2026 album The Boys of Dungeon Lane. We heard Lost Horizon, and we kick off that set with Pavlov's Dog with Can't Stop the Hurt. 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Up next, swinging fully into the progressive rock for most of this hour, here's Melting Clock from their 2025 release entitled El Trove. This track is Il Mondo a Suo Risveglio.

0: The title track from Oak's CD entitled Lighthouse. Ahead of that, we heard new music from Long Earth. Their latest album is Towards the Sky. We heard the song Colors. And we kicked off that set with Melting Clock and Il Mondo a Suo Risveglio. You are listening to Beyond the Fringe right here on KCBX, serving South Monterey and San Luis Obispo counties. Up next, music from Gentle Giant. They recently remastered and expanded their Playing the Fool live album, and we're going to hear a track from that. They have a new album coming out. They just remastered In a Glass House, so as soon as that arrives in the mailbox, we'll be featuring that one as well. So here is some live Gentle Giant, and we'll let Derek Schulman introduce the track.
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That's new music from Gala Sphere 347. 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It's from Stefano Pannunzi. The new album is entitled Caravaggio. It's a 2-disc set. We're going to jump to disc 2 and play the track Hold.

Music by Lunatic Sun from their latest album, The World Under Unsun. We heard the track Game Called Life. And ahead of Lunatic Soul, we heard Stefano Panunzi, a brand new release from him. It's entitled Caravaggio, and we heard the track Hold. 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Up next, we're going to play some jazz, kind of progressive rock jazz, as we head to the spacier part of the program. We're going to start that process courtesy of Octarine Sky from their album Close to Nearby. This track is One, and it features Simon.

From their self-titled debut album, that's music by the Fractal Sextet. And we're the track Mies en Abimi. And as we speak, the Fractal Sextet is meeting in Switzerland, and they're starting to record a brand new album, so stay tuned for that. Ahead of Fractal Sextet, we heard Nick Fletcher from his latest album, The Mask of Sanity. We heard the title track, also called The Mask of Sanity. And we kicked off that set with Octarine Sky and the track One. 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We're going to start to segue into the electronic music portion, and we're going to make that transition courtesy of a new album by Abby Fisher. It's on the Numa record label. She's a percussionist, and we're going to hear a track entitled Continuous Interior. It is for vibraphone and electronic playback. So sit back and enjoy music performed by Abby Fisher.

Music composed by Robert Hohnstein and performed by Abby Fisher. And we heard the track Continuous Interior. 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The San Luis Obispo chapter of the California Native Plant Society invites you to a free presentation called Replacing a Lawn with California Native Plants on Saturday, August 29th from 2 to 4 p.m. at the San Luis Obispo Library Community Room. 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We're going to kick off the third hour of tonight's program with fully going electronic, courtesy of the latest Spotted Peccary release by Holland Holmes. It's entitled The Sanctity of Rust. This track is Night Sky.

0: New music from Colleen, one name. Her latest album is entitled Libres Antes del Final. It came out earlier this year. We heard the track Aguas Abiertas. And ahead of Colleen, we heard Holland Holmes with the track Night Sky from his latest release, The Sanctity of Rust. You're listening to Beyond the Fringe right here on Central Coast Public Radio, KCBX. We'll be back with more music right after this.
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0: Up next, music from Deborah Martin and Jill Haley from their latest album, Rendering Time. This track is Shadow of the Moon. You're listening to Beyond the Fringe.

Brand new music from D. Benedictus. His latest album, it's on the Spotted Peccary record label. It's called Salvaging the Future. And we hear the track The Outer Links. Ahead of that, Lula York with the track Pressure Wave from her latest CD, Hydrology. And we kicked off that set with Deborah Martin and Jill Haley and Shadow of the Moon. We're going to start to pick up the tempo as we head to Overnight Jazz, starting that process courtesy of Robert Girondal from his album Simple Past. This is Old Stories.

0: New music from Tanarawen from the KCBX featured album of the week entitled Hogar. We heard the track Tad Adonia. And before Tanarawen, we heard Robert Jurendahl from his album Simple Past and the track Old Stories. I'd like to thank everybody for listening tonight to Beyond the Fringe. I'll be back next week with more wonderful progressive rock, electronic, who knows what else. If you want to contact us, beyondthefringe@kcbx.org is the best way to do that. We're going to leave it tonight with music from Anthony Stanko from the album In the Groove Live at the Alluvium. This track is entitled T-C-S-E-A. We'll see you next week. Stay tuned for Overnight Jazz.
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2: Hi there, I'm Thane Maynard. Have you ever noticed that some of the biggest animal species of their kind, like giant lizards and tortoises, live on islands? This is an evolutionary phenomenon known as island gigantism, which occurs due to several factors unique to island environments. First, the absence of predators allows species to grow larger without the constant threat of being hunted. This freedom from predation pressure enables animals to invest more energy into growth rather than defense mechanisms. Second, limited competition for resources on islands can lead to increased body size as larger individuals can dominate the available food and territory. In addition, the isolation of islands often results in fewer species, which reduces interspecific competition and allows for niche expansion. Another contributing factor is the unique environmental conditions of islands. These conditions can include stable climates and abundant resources, which support larger body sizes. For example, the Komodo dragon, native to Indonesian islands, is the largest living lizard, benefiting from the island's rich ecosystem and lack of other large predators.
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1: Medicare launched a pilot program in July that could make some popular weight loss drugs known as GLP-1s more affordable, but millions of Medicare patients won't qualify.
2: I'm at risk for stroke. I'm pre-diabetic, and yet I can't get it.
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3: 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Good morning, I'm Carol Tangeman. 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
4: Live from NPR News in Washington, I'm Dave Mattingly. Republican Senator Dan Sullivan and former Congresswoman Mary Peltola, a Democrat, are two of the four candidates to advance in Alaska's Senate primary. Votes are still being counted for the other two spots. In Florida, Democratic Socialist Angie Nixon is celebrating an upset win over moderate Alex Vindman in the state's Democratic Senate primary. The state lawmaker will face Republican Senator Ashley Moody in November. Minnesota's Attorney General is suing Texas Governor Greg Abbott. At issue is the attempted extradition of a federal immigration agent charged in a January shooting in Minneapolis. Lucio Vasquez with the Texas Newsroom reports.
5: Minnesota Attorney General Keith Ellison says Abbott has delayed the extradition of ICE agent Christian Castro. Castro is accused of shooting a man during an immigration enforcement operation and later lying about what happened. He was arrested in Texas in May and has remained jailed here. Under Texas law, Castro can only be held for a limited time while awaiting the governor's extradition warrant. Ellison says he could be released as early as next week.
6: Christian Castro could walk free from jail in Texas and flee justice in Minnesota, including by leaving the country.
5: The lawsuit asks a federal judge to force Abbott to sign the warrant and prevent Castro's release. Abbott's office declined to comment.
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3: It's 6:31, Wednesday, August 19th. I'm Carol Tangeman with KCBX News. The Santa Barbara City Council and Planning Commission held a special meeting on Monday to discuss a potential program that would encourage more affordable green housing. The Build Better Buildings pilot program would create a points system for developers that would allow them to trade features like low-income units or energy efficiency for permission to build taller, denser buildings. Sustainability and Resilience Director Alelia Parenteau gave a presentation on the program at Monday's meeting.
7: It is not the silver bullet solved to affordable housing. We will require a quiver of solutions in order to do that, but it is aiming to test a theory of change of if the city is willing to create more flexibility in our requirements, do we get more housing?
3: The pilot program would run for 5 years as an experiment and would only apply to attractive land in downtown Santa Barbara. And the California Energy Commission approved new first-in-the-nation tire standards designed to improve energy efficiency and reduce pollution. The commission unanimously voted to wind down the higher rolling-resistant tires in two phases, first in 2029, then in 2033. Rolling resistance refers to how much energy is needed to keep a tire moving. A representative for Goodyear told KCRA 70% of tires currently on the market won't be sold in the state under these standards. CEC Chair David Hochschild says he isn't concerned that that could raise prices.
8: The tires that we're talking about here are already standard for all new vehicles. Okay, this is not a radical thing. What we're doing is removing the low-performing tires from the replacement market, and all manufacturers adjust to that.
3: The CEC says the more efficient tires could save California drivers $1 billion in gas and electricity costs annually. The new regulations are a result of legislation dating back 20 years, directing the CEC to set tire standards. KCBX News coverage of California and the Central Coast continues in 30 minutes at 6:34.
0: 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From Americans United for Separation of Church and State, since 1946, AU has supported the First Amendment right of freedom of religion. More at au.org. And from the sustaining members of this NPR station.
9: 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I'm Sasha Pfeiffer.
10: And I'm Michelle Martin. Good morning. The Trump administration is pursuing what it calls a new golden age of science. At the heart of it is a $5 billion artificial intelligence initiative. President Trump's chief science and technology advisor.

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1: And you're listening to Morning Edition on KCBX, Central Coast Public Radio. I'm Carol Tangeman. It is now 6:42. Coming up, we have California Report. Starts in about 5 minutes. We'll be taking a look at the Calder Fire that burned nearly 5 years ago. And it burned down the entire community of Grizzly Flats. That's a remote canyon town. It's in El Dorado County, east of Sacramento. So we're going to take a look at that on the California Report in 10 minutes. 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Central Coast weather. Well, today will be one of the warmest days of this week, and we're looking at highs in King City of 100 degrees, Atascadero 92, Buellton 87. In our coastal valleys, San Luis Obispo should reach 80 degrees, Santa Maria 75, Arroyo Grande about 72, San Luis Obispo County Beaches, Cayuga 72, Pismo Beach also around 72 degrees, and Santa Barbara and Goleta should each reach 80 degrees. And night through morning, marine layer clouds will basically be confined to the beaches through the rest of the week. We'll see cooling expected this weekend on the Central Coast.
2: Good morning, I'm Sasha Pfeiffer. ZZ Top drummer Frank Beard has died. He gave the Texas rock trio their thumping beat for more than 50 years. The punchline for decades was that Frank Beard didn't have one, but he did, briefly. The band took a hiatus in the 70s while Beard was in rehab. He joked that when they got back together, no one had shaved that whole time. But Beard's beard didn't measure up, so he decided to stick with a mustache. Frank Beard was 77. It's Morning Edition.
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2: 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I'm Sasha Pfeiffer.
4: And I'm Michelle Martin. Good morning. More than 7 million Americans who are 65 or older live with dementia. Another 13 million people provide unpaid care for a loved one or friend with a diagnosis. Those numbers are expected to climb as the U.S. population ages, and advocates say government support will be critical for early detection and resources for caregivers. Luke Nozica with the Midwest Newsroom reports.
5: Dementia is an umbrella term for a decline in cognitive abilities severe enough to interfere with daily life. Its most common form is Alzheimer's disease. Bobby Marshall embodies the importance of early detection and intervention. When he was diagnosed, doctors said he had just 5 to 8 years to live. However, he's lived longer.
6: 11 years in, and I'm doing pretty good.
5: Bobby and his wife Sandy decided to get a baseline cognitive assessment after her father died of Lewy body dementia in 2014. It's a kind of dementia that became better known after the death of actor and comedian Robin Williams. Both Marshalls previously worked in the medical field and thought they might as well get screened. She was 50, he was 55.
7: That way, in 10 years, we'll do another test and see where we are. And for the first time in our married life, I did better on a test than Bobby did. Yeah. Bobby's very smart, and I passed it, and he didn't.
5: The couple, who lived in Florida at the time, learned Bobby had early onset and atypical dementia. They went home that day and launched into research, determined to get ahead of the disease. Bobby made a plan with a neurologist and a nutritionist.
6: We were seeing what was going on around the world in different countries and how they treated it, and decided that we were going to attack it head on and get out in front of it and do the best that we can.
7: I would love for you to be the first survivor.
5: Sandy and Bobby now live in Poplar Bluff, a city of about 16,000 people in the Ozark foothills in southeast Missouri. Bobby described it as a medical desert with few resources. At first, the couple continued to travel to Bobby's medical appointments in Florida. Eventually, they got off a more than year-long wait list to see a specialist in St. Louis. Now, the Marshalls drive nearly 3 hours from their home to see Bobby's doctors at Washington University in St. Louis. David Olson is the Alzheimer's Association's Midwest and Central Plains Government Relations Director. He calls government buy-in critical to supporting people with dementia, and says each state is making progress in its own way. For example, Nebraska passed insurance coverage last year for biomarker testing to help with early detection.
0: This is a disease that impacts everyone, whether you're Republican, Democrat, Black, White, Hispanic. This is impacting somebody in your community.
5: Advocates have pushed for years for states to create dementia service coordinators in order to connect families with resources, especially in rural areas. Coordinator positions exist now in Washington, D.C. and 33 states, including Illinois, Kansas, Nebraska, and Missouri, whose governor recently signed a healthcare bill that created the full-time position.
0: Having an individual that can cross agency lines can make those connections and really provide a coordinated state strategy to respond and best provide services for people living with disease in all stages, as well as their caregivers.
5: Supporters say statewide coordinators also help with early detection, which has been critical for people like Bobby Marshall. More than a decade after his diagnosis, Bobby still golfs with friends. For NPR News, I'm Luke Nozica in St. Louis.

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1: Join us on August 20th for California Public Radio Day. Now that federal funding is gone, we're more determined than ever to stand united across the Golden State and protect this service. Here's how to get involved.
2: And you can get involved in by giving a donation to KCBX. 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And that is tomorrow, Thursday. It's 7:19. Good morning. I'm Carol Tangeman. 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Central Coast weather. Today is expected to be one of the warmest days of this week. We are looking at highs in our inland valleys. Paso Robles, 98 today. Santa Ynez should reach 90. Los Olivos, 90. In our coastal valleys, San Luis Obispo expecting a high of 80 degrees. Santa Maria, 75. Rio Grande, about 72 degrees. San Luis Obispo County beaches, Cayucas 72, Los Osos 70, and along Santa Barbara's south coast, downtown Santa Barbara, 80 degrees, and Carpinteria also 80 degrees today. And then we're expecting the night through morning marine layer clouds to be pretty much confined to the coast through much of the week, warmer and drier, away from the immediate coast. The heat should be peaking today and tomorrow, and then we will see some cooling across the Central Coast. 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
0: This is Morning Edition from NPR News. I'm Michelle Martin.
4: And I'm Sasha Pfeiffer. The Walt Disney Company is suing the Federal Communications Commission. Disney argues the Trump administration is violating its First Amendment rights by challenging all 8 of its ABC broadcast licenses at once and by investigating the network's popular daytime talk show, The View. We have two perspectives. First from the FCC's chair, and then from the agency's lone Democratic commissioner. To start, here's NPR media correspondent David Folkenflik.
5: FCC Chief Brendan Carr is investigating Disney's diversity, equity, and inclusion practices. More broadly, Carr is questioning whether Disney is a fit owner of licenses granted by the government to use the public airwaves for their local stations. Disney has two words to describe what he's doing, and they lead off the lawsuit. Those words are government censorship.
6: Well, obviously the Disney lawsuit is without merit.
5: That's the FCC's Carr himself. I interviewed him last night about that core allegation of seeking to intimidate ABC's free speech. He spoke more about the bureaucratic process. Carr said he's going by the book. In this case, a year-long review that has expanded from DEI policies to internal communications among ABC news journalists about politics.
6: Disney has chosen to go to court to try to block the FCC from moving forward with respect to at least some of the procedural options that are in front of the agency. But from our perspective, we're going to continue to follow the facts and the law wherever they may lead.
5: And Carr offered this dig.
6: Perhaps Disney is concerned or worried about how the record is developing. But again, ultimately, they're going to get a fair shake before the agency.
5: The legal team for Disney and ABC say that's already proven to be impossible. They argue the FCC under Carr has taken a series of actions because President Trump has publicly assailed ABC's news coverage, its commentary, and its late-night mockery of the president. Carr shrugged that off.
6: So broadcast is different than cable, different than newspaper, different than podcast, where they are getting free access to a very valuable public resource, the airwaves. And not only that, the government enforces by keeping others off of their spectrum. That's not the case with newspaper. You pay for your trucks, you pay for your printing presses, same with cable, same with internet, you pay for distribution.
5: Carr and Trump have repeatedly said, enough. Enough anti-Trump coverage. They've done so on social media and in interviews with conservative media. In our interview, Carr simply said broadcasters are required to live up to basic ideas of fairness.
6: But a lot of broadcasters are now seemingly saying, we want to break that deal. We want to keep the free access to spectrum on the one hand, but we don't know about the public interest obligations on the other.
5: Trump has called for ABC to be stripped of its licenses. There are more than 200 television stations around the country affiliated with ABC. The network owns just 8, but 6 of them are in some of the nation's largest markets, and they turn a big profit for the network and for Disney. To question them all at once is essentially unprecedented.
6: Perhaps that's a sign that past FCCs in recent years, over the last 10 or 15 years, maybe walked away from applying the law and the Communications Act as written by Congress. But ultimately, I think it's the job of the FCC to do those things.
5: Carr has launched investigations of every major broadcast network, including NPR. Every network, that is, except the Fox Broadcast Network, which is owned by Trump's political ally, Rupert Murdoch. And also not Trump's conservative allies on talk radio. Scrutiny of fairness, Disney and ABC argue, only seems to apply to those who have inspired the president's public attacks. The month before Trump returned to the White House, ABC settled a lawsuit he had privately filed over its coverage by paying $15 million to his foundation and another $1 million to his lawyers. Disney's new CEO, Josh D'Amaro, now says, enough. Carr says, we'll see. David Folkenflik, NPR News.
4: That was the Republican chair of the FCC, Brendan Carr. Now we have the only Democrat currently on the Federal Communications Commission. Ana Gomez was appointed by President Biden in 2023. She spoke with our co-host Leila Fadel, who asked about the timing of the lawsuit from Disney, which owns ABC.
7: ABC agreed to a settlement with President Trump over a defamation lawsuit. And there were critics at the time that said, well, you're just conceding to an intimidation over your speech. That was the criticism at the time. Why do you think the network is now choosing to challenge the actions of the government versus settle?
8: One of the things that we learned from this administration is if you capitulate, it doesn't buy you peace from the administration. Instead, it just buys you time. The administration will keep coming back and continuing the threats, continuing to use whatever leverage it can in order to retaliate against critics. And so Disney has found its courage and it is pushing back. And this is good. It's good for the First Amendment. It's good for the public. And it's good for broadcasters in general.
7: The FCC chief, Brendan Carr, says that he is upholding requirements that broadcasters operate in the public interest. What do you say to that?
8: When we talk about the public interest, traditionally, what we say, we want licensees to provide service to their communities, and that means providing them content that matters to the communities. The problem with saying that they're using this public interest standard in a vague way is it's now being wielded about in order to say any content we don't like is contrary to the public interest. That is not what our Constitution allows the FCC to do. It is not what our Communications Act allows the FCC to do. And so I've called on the FCC to say, okay, if we're going to say, keep using this public interest standard, a vague, nebulous standard that really has no definition, then the FCC needs to establish rules that specifically say what that means. And if those rules violate the First Amendment, then we will learn that lesson.
7: Are other commissioners concerned? I know you're the only Democrat on the commission, and there might be people listening to you saying, well, that she thinks that because she's a Democrat and the president is not. Are other commissioners concerned?
8: Well, I would say this. Protecting the First Amendment is not a partisan issue. And in fact, this FCC has heard from former FCC chairs that were Republicans, former FCC commissioners that were Republicans. We have heard from Senator Cruz, Senator Kennedy, and other Republicans who have been concerned about the FCC's actions and their effect on the First Amendment. There is bipartisan support for respecting the First Amendment.
7: That's FCC Commissioner Ana Gomez. She's the only Democratic commissioner left on the FCC. Thank you for your time.
8: Thank you.
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9: Medicare launched a pilot program in July that could make some popular weight loss drugs known as GLP-1s more affordable, but millions of Medicare patients won't qualify.
10: 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I'm pre-diabetic, and yet I can't get it.
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11: Live from NPR News in Washington, I'm Dave Mattingly. The race to succeed Florida Governor Ron DeSantis will pit Republican Congressman Byron Donalds against former Congressman David Jolly. Donalds won the state's GOP gubernatorial primary yesterday, and Jolly was the choice of Democrats. If elected in November, Donalds would become Florida's first black governor. In California's special runoff election, State Senator Aisha Wahab holds a narrow lead in the race to serve out the remaining term of former Democratic Congressman Eric Swalwell. A former senior advisor at a government research agency has pleaded guilty to hiding federal records during the COVID-19 pandemic. As NPR's Katie Riddle reports, David Morenz reached a plea agreement.
12: Morenz was an advisor at the National Institute of Allergy and Infectious Diseases, where he worked under Dr. Anthony Fauci. Morenz has in the past apologized for using a private Gmail account when a work account would have been appropriate. The development comes in light of accusations from the Trump administration and Republicans that Fauci and his advisors sought to downplay information about the source of the COVID-19 pandemic, arguing that they were suppressing evidence the virus came from a laboratory, accusations Fauci has previously denied. David Morenz is 78 years old. He faces up to 5 years in prison. Katie Riddle, NPR News.
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2: It's 7:31 on Wednesday, August 19th. I'm Carol Tangeman with KCBX News. Santa Barbara held a special meeting on Monday to discuss a potential new pilot program. The program is meant to encourage developers to build more housing that's affordable and climate resilient. KCBX's Kendra Hanna reports.
13: The Build Better Buildings pilot would create a system that would allow developers to earn points that they can then trade for incentives. So, for example, a builder could earn points by creating low-income housing, using low-carbon concrete, or installing a cool roof. And they could then cash those points out for permission to build a taller building or a house with less parking. Sustainability and Resilience Director Alelia Parento presented the program to the City Council and Planning Commission on Monday.
14: We're hoping this provides predictable opt-in standards that doesn't overcomplicate the system, and that is really our goal, is to create something that is flexible, not overly prescriptive.
13: The program would only apply to a specific area, attractive downtown centered around State Street. It would run for 5 years as a kind of experiment to see if the city gets more housing that's both green and addresses current needs. The planning division decided while designing the system to not require either affordability or ecological benefits. Since it's meant to encourage both, developers can choose where to earn points. Some members of the Planning Commission and City Council, like Councilmember Wendy Santa Maria, expressed concern that the program wouldn't prioritize affordability.
15: We may be accidentally encouraging the building of housing that is not necessarily conducive to relieving our housing crisis.
13: City staff said they will continue to refine the pilot program and adjust the point system, on top of work to change the permitting process more broadly to make it easier to navigate. For KCBX, I'm Kendra Hanna.
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4: It's Morning Edition from NPR News. I'm Sasha Pfeiffer.
0: And I'm Michelle Martin. Good morning. President Trump says the U.S. will delay an additional 50% tariff on about $20 billion worth of imports from Canada.
4: He wrote on his social media site Truth Social that Canada and the U.S. had reached a deal to potentially restart construction on a controversial oil pipeline project. This last-minute agreement extends the tariff deadline by 3 days. But still uncertain is the fate of a broader trade agreement for all of North America. That is currently under review.
0: We have NPR's Emily Fang today to explain why. Good morning, Emily.
16: Hey, good morning, Michelle.
0: So, Emily, walk us through this. What are the tariffs that Trump has been threatening to impose, and why has he delayed them?
16: So the tariffs would have covered a real hodgepodge of goods, wine to hockey sticks to cement from Canada. Overall, it would cover about $20 billion worth of goods, which sounds like a lot. It is. But that's actually only about 5% of annual Canadian exports to the U.S. And these tariffs were part of a flurry of back and forth duties that were kicked off by the U.S. last

0: This is NPR News.
1: Medicare launched a pilot program in July that could make some popular weight loss drugs known as GLP-1s more affordable, but millions of Medicare patients won't qualify.
2: I'm at risk for stroke. I'm pre-diabetic, and yet I can't get it.
1: I'm Mary Louise Kelly. That story on the next All Things Considered from NPR News.
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4: Live from NPR News, I'm Lakshmi Singh. Meta's on trial in California, defending itself against a lawsuit that could upend social media norms. Several states accuse the parent company of Instagram and Facebook of intentionally designing its platforms to get children and teenagers addicted, a claim Meta vehemently denies. NPR's John Ruwich was in the courtroom. He describes a line of attack states have taken, given that the company has some legal immunity from being held accountable for what users post.
5: They are indeed steering clear of accusations about specific problematic content. Instead, they're going after Meta on two different grounds. The first is that Meta violated consumer protection laws. The second accusation from the states is that Meta violated federal law by gathering personal data about users under 13 without getting their parents' consent.
4: Yesterday, the states called their first witness, who worked on product safety at Meta. Arturo Bejar says internal studies reveal young people were at higher risk of coming into contact with harmful content. Meanwhile, Meta argues it has worked to mitigate the risks. We should note the Chan Zuckerberg Initiative, founded by Mark Zuckerberg and his wife, Dr. Priscilla Chan, is a financial supporter of NPR. In other news, President Trump says the U.S. and Canada reached a last-minute deal to delay 50% U.S. tariffs on $20 billion worth of Canadian products. The sanctions were due to take effect after midnight this morning. From Washington, this is NPR News.
3: It's 8:31 on Wednesday, August 19th. I'm Carol Tangerman with KCBX News. The Santa Barbara City Council and Planning Commission held a special meeting on Monday to discuss a potential program to encourage more affordable green housing. The Build Better Buildings pilot program would create a point system for developers that would allow them to trade features like low-income units or energy efficiency for permission to build taller, denser buildings. Sustainability and Resilience Director Alalia Parenteau gave a presentation on the program at Monday's meeting.
6: It is not the silver bullet solved to affordable housing. We will require a quiver of solutions in order to do that, but it is aiming to test a theory of change of if the city is willing to create more flexibility in our requirements, do we get more housing?
3: The pilot program would run for 5 years as an experiment and would only apply to attractive land downtown Santa Barbara. And the California Energy Commission approved new first-in-the-nation tire standards designed to improve energy efficiency and reduce pollution. The commission unanimously voted to wind down higher rolling-resistant tires in two phases, first in 2029, then in 2033. Rolling resistance refers to how much energy is needed to keep a tire moving. The representative for Goodyear told KCRA 70% of tires currently on the market won't be sold in the state under these standards. CEC Chair David Hochschild says he isn't concerned that this could raise prices.
7: The tires that we're talking about here are already standard for all new vehicles. Okay, this is not a radical thing. What we're doing is removing the low-performing tires from the replacement market, and all manufacturers adjust to that.
3: The CEC says the more efficient tires could save California drivers $1 billion in gas and electricity costs annually. The new regulations are a result of legislation dating back 20 years directing the CEC to set tire standards. KCBX News coverage of California and the Central Coast continues later today during All Things Considered. It's 8:34.
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8: 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I'm Sasha Pfeiffer.
9: And I'm Michelle Martin. Good morning. The Trump administration is pursuing what it calls a new golden age of science. At the heart of it is a $5 billion artificial intelligence initiative. President Trump's chief science and technology advisor, Michael Kratsios, introduced the plan to lawmakers at a hearing on Capitol Hill. It's called the Genesis Mission.
10: The Genesis Mission will be the central hub for the entire federal government to revolutionize the conduct of American science with AI.
9: Science correspondent Katie Riddle has more.
11: Funding has been a roller coaster for scientist Farron Isaacs recently. Earlier this year, he received this notice about a federal grant he was trying to renew.
12: We were told abruptly in January that that's not going to go forward, and that program is ending.
11: Isaacs is a synthetic biologist and genome engineer at Yale. He wasn't alone in getting his funding canceled. The Trump administration has terminated or frozen thousands of grants that it says did not align with their priorities. But Isaacs did find a promising new opportunity for federal funding, the Genesis Mission, focused on artificial intelligence.
12: I'm fortunate because the nature of the research in my lab is one that's already actually developing AI algorithms for the design of synthetic genomes.
11: Those AI-designed genomes could be used to develop new medicines or improve agriculture or industrial biotechnology.
12: I basically viewed the Genesis mission as an opportunity to basically write a focused proposal on that.
11: Isaac's work is one of nearly 300 research efforts that were funded under this new program. The projects use AI to accelerate research in fields ranging from biotechnology to nuclear energy. It's all part of the vision.

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1: 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Coming up, we'll hear the story of a Missouri couple on a mission to bring more dementia care to medical deserts. 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Central Coast weather today will be one of the warmest days the next week. We do still have some fog and low clouds this morning, and we're looking at mostly clear skies by the afternoon in our inland valleys. King City expecting a high of 100 degrees, Atascadero 92, Solvang 88. In our coastal valleys, San Luis Obispo 80 today, Rio Grande 72. Looks like Santa Maria should reach 75 degrees. Along the coast, Los Osos 70, Pismo 72, downtown Santa Barbara and Goleta 80 degrees for highs today. And the night through morning, marine layer clouds will be pretty much confined to the coastal areas through the rest of the week. Warmer and drier conditions are still expected with pretty warm temperatures today and tomorrow, and then we'll see some cooling across the Central Coast as we head into the weekend.
2: Good morning, I'm Sasha Pfeiffer. ZZ Top drummer Frank Beard has died. He gave the Texas rock trio their thumping beat for more than 50 years. The punchline for decades was that Frank Beard didn't have one, but he did, briefly. The band took a hiatus in the 70s while Beard was in rehab. He joked that when they got back together, no one had shaved that whole time. But Beard's beard didn't measure up, so he decided to stick with a mustache. Frank Beard was 77. It's Morning Edition.
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0: This is Morning Edition from NPR News. I'm Sasha Pfeiffer.
4: And I'm Michelle Martin. Good morning. More than 7 million Americans who are 65 or older live with dementia. Another 13 million people provide unpaid care for a loved one or friend with a diagnosis. Those numbers are expected to climb as the U.S. population ages, and advocates say government support will be critical for early detection and resources for caregivers. Luke Nozica with the Midwest Newsroom reports.
5: Dementia is an umbrella term for a decline in cognitive abilities severe enough to interfere with daily life. Its most common form is Alzheimer's disease. Bobby Marshall embodies the importance of early detection and intervention. When he was diagnosed, doctors said he had just 5 to 8 years to live. However, he's lived longer.
6: 11 years in, and I'm doing pretty good.
5: Bobby and his wife Sandy decided to get a baseline cognitive assessment after her father died of Lewy body dementia in 2014. It's a kind of dementia that became better known after the death of actor and comedian Robin Williams. Both Marshalls previously worked in the medical field and thought they might as well get screened. She was 50, he was 55.
7: That way, in 10 years, we'll do another test and see where we are. And for the first time in our married life, I did better on a test than Bobby did. Yeah. Bobby's very smart, and I passed it, and he didn't.
5: The couple, who lived in Florida at the time, learned Bobby had early onset and atypical dementia. They went home that day and launched into research, determined to get ahead of the disease. Bobby made a plan with a neurologist and a nutritionist.
6: We were seeing what was going on around the world in different countries and how they treated it, and decided that we were going to attack it head on and get out in front of it and do the best that we can.
7: I would love for you to be the first survivor.
5: Sandy and Bobby now live in Poplar Bluff, a city of about 16,000 people in the Ozark foothills in southeast Missouri. Bobby described it as a medical desert with few resources. At first, the couple continued to travel to Bobby's medical appointments in Florida. Eventually, they got off a more than year-long wait list to see a specialist in St. Louis. Now, the Marshalls drive nearly 3 hours from their home to see Bobby's doctors at Washington University in St. Louis. David Olson is the Alzheimer's Association's Midwest and Central Plains Government Relations Director. He calls government buy-in critical to supporting people with dementia, and says each state is making progress in its own way. For example, Nebraska passed insurance coverage last year for biomarker testing to help with early detection.
8: This is a disease that impacts everyone, whether you're Republican, Democrat, Black, White, Hispanic. This is impacting somebody in your community.
5: Advocates have pushed for years for states to create dementia service coordinators in order to connect families with resources, especially in rural areas. Coordinator positions exist now in Washington, D.C. and 33 states, including Illinois, Kansas, Nebraska, and Missouri, whose governor recently signed a healthcare bill that created the full-time position.
8: Having an individual that can cross agency lines can make those connections and really provide a coordinated state strategy to respond and best provide services for people living with disease in all stages, as well as their caregivers.
5: Supporters say statewide coordinators also help with early detection, which has been critical for people like Bobby Marshall. More than a decade after his diagnosis, Bobby still golfs with friends. For NPR News, I'm Luke Nozica in St. Louis.

0: 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I'm Michelle Martin.
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2: 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Well, it's 9 o'clock, and it's time for the Morning Cup. Neil Losey is here. I do hope you enjoy the rest of your day.

Grateful Dead on the Morning Cup on KCBX, listener-supported public radio. My name is Neil Losey, here to bring you some music today, all the way up until noon when it's time for fresh air. Friend of the Devil from Grateful Dead, heard Kelsey Walden. This is coming from a new collection that's a tribute to Guy Clark's album Old No. 1 called Old No. 1 Revisited. That was Nickel for the Fiddler. Snail Mail and Tractor Beam started off the morning. That's a great way to start a morning. My Silver Lining. Get your gallop going right off the bat. First aid kit from their album Stay Gold. If you need to reach me today, email is neil@kcbx.org. Phone is 805-549-8855. If you have any comments about the show or questions about the music that I play or anything that I talk about during the show, if you just want to say, hey, I'm listening, it's always nice to hear that you're tuned in and that you're digging something. It's always fun to find out if there's something that you like and that it moves you. You can let me know about that. You know, I'm here to share music with you, and part of the sharing is finding out if there's things that resonate with you. So it's always kind of cool to hear back from people that get excited about things that they hear. If you're ever so inspired, feel free to do that. I am live, local, in person, and it's always nice to get that during as the show is going along, to find out that you may have heard something that you like. I love sharing music with you, and I love sharing a wide variety of types of music with you, and that's what I do. If you're listening today for the first time and you hear some jazz, well, it's not probably going to stay jazz. It's going to move on to some soul and R&B. And if it's there, it's probably going to move on to some Americana and country and bluegrass. And from there, it's probably going to move into some world music or reggae or Latin music or something, because that's what the show is all about. There's just a ton of good music in the world, and we get to explore some of it together every weekday morning from 9 until noon. I want to get back to that. We're going to listen to Geese on KCBX. It's your public radio. It's the Morning Cup.

I haven't played that one for you in a while. It was so much fun when that came out back when the swing thing was kind of big. Paul Anka made an album called Rock Swings, doing all covers and swinging them out. That swingest version of Survivor's Eye of the Tiger that's out there. We heard Round the Corner from Jimmy Smith off of his Some Serious Blues album. Organ player Jimmy Smith leading that group. The Olympians from their latest In Search of a Revival, Thunderball, was the track, and it was Geese to start it off. You can check out the playlist online at kcbx.org. You know, you should be using kcbx.org anyway. 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There's lots there for you, plus the playlist. You can check it and find out about the things I played on the show today already. Coming up, I've got music from the latest Johnny Blue Skies album, Sturgill Simpson and his other character, Johnny Blue Skies. And, you know, that tour is going on around right now. You're going to be able to catch it at Santa Barbara Bowl coming up. Right now, let's listen to the track Venus from this release, Johnny Blue Skies and the Dark Clouds, Mutiny After Midnight. It's on the Morning Cup on KCBX. 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

We just heard some nomadic music of North Africa and some nomadic music of Eastern Europe in one set of music there at the end there. That was Tanarewin, our featured album of the week, their latest album, Hogar, and that was Amena Nidwadar Nohar. Gorgeous album and one that I'll be sharing with you throughout the week on The Morning Cup. I'll have some more of that for you a little bit later on in the show today. We also heard Fanfario Chakarlia, and this is from their album Iagwari, which is one of the best representations of their music. Dusty Road, the name of the song from this nomadic group from Romania. Also Bad Livers in the set, Lumpy, Beanpole, and Dirt, and Steve Poltz in his recent album Joyride. Steve Poltz, just a crazy songwriter, just his angle on life and the way that he writes his songs. You probably had a chance to catch him at one of his shows in San Luis Obispo County at some point, or on the Central Coast. He's made a few appearances around the Central Coast over the years, and when you sit in his shows and you just listen to the way that he weaves stories, it's pretty amazing. His brain is working on a different level from a lot of other people. Johnny Blue Skies to start off that set from the album Mutiny After Midnight. Support comes from San Luis Obispo Repertory Theater, launching their 80th season on the Central Coast with The Father, A Tragic Farce, playing now through September 13th. Tickets are at slorep.org. Funds are also provided by Boo Boo Records on Monterey Street in San Luis Obispo, offering selections of R&B, Latin folk, bluegrass, world music, and more. Got a song coming up next, which is kind of a Stone classic. It is one of those songs that's not just woven into the DNA of America. I think it's woven into the DNA of the world and the universe. It's also a song that was very influential on The Morning Cup. It is one of the songs that helped the concept when I changed this show from an all-jazz show to a show that mixes in a wide variety of things, because this song was a hit, even though it was a jazz track. It was a big hit, that was a big crossover hit, and it's one that has just become legendary over time. The fact that you could play this and it would be on the same radio station right next to maybe Ricky Nelson or something showed the power of music. There are a lot of people that say, I don't really like jazz, but they like this song. So we're going to listen to some Dave Brubeck this morning to take us up to the top of the hour in NPR News headlines. Then I'll have more music for you all the way up until noon. Also, I'm going to have some tickets to give away on the show today. I'll tell you about that in a little bit, too. It's KCBX.

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1: Live from NPR News, I'm Lakshmi Singh. President Trump says on Truth Social that he is nominating Dr. Heidi Overton to lead the Food and Drug Administration. Overton has regularly briefed Trump on health policy matters. She was present when the president issued an executive order recently to reduce the number of childhood vaccinations, a move widely criticized by public health experts. The United Arab Emirates says it is suspending all trade with Iran after it came under Iranian missile attack. NPR's Hadil Al-Shalchi has the latest.
2: The Emirati Ministry of Foreign Affairs announced that it was halting all trade, commercial exchanges, and financial transactions with Iran until further notice after what it called, quote, regional escalations. On Tuesday, the UAE's defense ministry said Iranian missiles fell in open water. The Iranian foreign minister denied the allegation. The UAE came under intense fire as Iran targeted U.S. installations in the Gulf and Jordan at the beginning of the almost six-month war that shows no sign of ending. The latest sanction will put increasing pressure on Iran as the U.S. prepares to expand its economic restrictions on the country. Hadil Al-Shalchi, NPR News, Istanbul.
1: Voters in Alaska narrowed the field in races for Congress and governor during yesterday's primary elections. Alaska Public Media's Eric Stone reports all eyes are on the state's U.S. Senate race, which Democrats hope will help them flip the chamber.
3: Democratic former Congresswoman Mary Peltola is leading incumbent Republican Senator Dan Sullivan in the race for Senate. Both will advance to the general election in November, according to a race call by the Associated Press. Who will take the third and fourth spots on the ballot after Alaska's unique top four nonpartisan primary is up in the air. But as of late Thursday night, a retired teacher with the same first and last name as the incumbent Sullivan looked as if he might make the cut. Some Republicans have accused him of trying to siphon votes from the incumbent Sullivan. The teacher, though, insists he's simply fed up with the senator who shares his name. Alaska voters also narrowed a 17-candidate field to four in the race for governor. For NPR News, I'm Eric Stone in Juneau.
1: Kenyan authorities are investigating a helicopter crash that may have involved American lives. ABC News and NBC News both cite the State Department in reporting four U.S. deaths. Kenya's aviation agency says there were seven people on board the aircraft when it went down this morning in a remote part of northern Kenya. The locally owned Lady Lori helicopter says the aircraft was operating a charter flight when it crashed. It was carrying guests with Travel Company and Beyond. Ukrainian President Volodymyr Zelensky's fired one of the most senior members of his government in the wake of a broad corruption investigation that has also implicated a former lawmaker, bank officials, and Ukraine's former justice and energy ministers. Yesterday, the recently ousted defense minister demanded national elections. However, Zelensky says the law bars such a vote while Ukraine is at war with Russia. You're listening to NPR News. The Department of Education is warning schools to align their discipline policies with the Trump administration's reading of federal civil rights law. We have more from NPR's Corey Turner.
4: Under the Obama and Biden administrations, the Department's Office for Civil Rights told schools, if you're suspending students of color at disproportionately high rates, it could be considered discrimination, even if it's not intentional. Some schools responded by softening discipline policy, especially for students of color. Today, the Trump administration told schools that too could be discrimination. And when it comes to discipline, schools shouldn't be considering race at all. In a press release, it said that disciplinary systems must be neutral and fair. Civil rights experts warn under this new policy, school discrimination will be even harder to find and fight. Corey Turner, NPR News.
1: Wall Street investors are digesting some mismatched earnings reports from major retailers. NPR's Scott Horsley with details.
5: Target Stores reported better than expected profits for the most recent quarter and raised its sales forecast for the rest of the year. The discount retailer says it's seeing stronger sales throughout the store after cutting prices and adjusting its product mix. The outlook is not so positive for home improvement chain Lowe's, which offered a more cautious sales forecast. The company pointed to modest spending by do-it-yourselfers. Vaccine maker Moderna's stock is up after the company reported encouraging results from a late-stage clinical trial on a vaccine to slow the return of skin cancer. Scott Horsley, NPR News, Washington.
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7: On the next Fresh Air, why has the United States been unable to impose its will on Iran, despite months of punishing attacks from the world's most powerful military force? We'll get some insights from Stacey Pettijohn, director of the defense program at the Center for a New American Security. 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
0: 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That begins an afternoon of talk and news programs. It's followed by Bioneers and California Report, then two new programs, The Daily and Today Explained. 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Then it's an evening of classical and jazz with KCBX in Concert, Classical Showcase, The Jazz Current, and Jazz Overnight. All of these things coming up right here on your public radio, KCBX. My name is Neil Losey, and I'm here with Morning Cup for you right now. A wide variety of music all put together. We're going to have some music from a local artist that's got a big show coming up on Friday. I do want to let you know, coming up in this hour, I've got some tickets to give away for Trombone Shorty's appearance. Trombone Shorty is going to be at Vina Robles Amphitheater coming up this Sunday. Trombone Shorty, St. Paul and the Broken Bones, Trey Burt, big lineup of music. And you're going to have a chance to win tickets right here this morning. I do also want to remind you, there's another way that you can win. You can follow us on Facebook and Instagram. You can find us at KCBXFM. And you can follow there, and then you can make a comment, and you can get it in a drawing for a pair of tickets for the Trombone Shorty show. You can also get entered in a drawing for the Tori Amos show coming up on the 28th. So all of that right there for you. Follow us on Facebook and Instagram. Get it ready there, and then also keep listening this morning for your chance to win Trombone Shorty tickets. So all of that coming up, plus lots more. 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Let's take a look at the community calendar. The San Luis Obispo Botanical Garden invites you to an event called Taking a Lichen to Lichens of San Luis Obispo County on Sunday, August 23rd at 10 in the morning until noon at the garden located in El Chorro Regional Park. There'll be a slide presentation on local lichens, followed by a walk around the garden to see the lichens in their natural habitat. For more information, visit the website at slobg.org or go to the calendar tab at kcbx.org. And also, San Luis Obispo Botanical Garden. Whoever came up with the title of that, please give them a raise. I'm going to put some music on for you from local artist Damon Castillo. He's got a big show coming up on Friday. It's the Concerts in the Plaza. It's his 30th anniversary in the 30th year of Concerts in the Plaza. He's done every single year of Concerts in the Plaza, the only artist that can claim that. And you'll be able to catch the band performing this Friday. Music starts at 5 with Jamie Penley opening and then Damon Castillo performing 5 to 8. And that's coming up this Friday in downtown San Luis Obispo. Let's listen to Damon's brand new song called Lost in L.A. It's KCBX. It's your public radio. It's the Morning Cup. My name is Neil Losey. I'm glad you're tuned in today.

It's the Morning Cup on KCBX, listener-supported public radio, and that's Tanarawin. That's our featured album of the week, and that is coming from this album, Hogar. Also, Joni Mitchell with Cold Blue Steel and Sweet Fire. Damon Castillo, Lost in L.A., and keeping things rolling right now with R.L. Burnside. And this is coming from recordings that were done toward the end of R.L. Burnside's career, these kind of cool mixes that they did of a lot of his music. We're going to listen to a track from one of these here this morning on your Morning Cup. Here's Bad Luck City from R.L. Burnside. It's KCBX. It's your public radio.

settled in. We're gonna try to move on. But it's a problem, but it's a problem, but it's a problem when you love them women and they don't love you.

It's The Cure from Kiss Me, Kiss Me, Kiss Me this morning on The Morning Cup on KCBX. If only tonight we could sleep. Also, Inga Swearingen and her take on A Message in a Bottle. She does such a nice job with that, but Inga does a great job with everything she does. Let Me Call This Home, the name of an album from a few years ago. Kings of Convenience, Power of Not Knowing. Also, Cassius Culpepper. It's a good album called Act One, Better Weather, the name of the song. Kind of a mix of country and kind of soul and R&B and Americana and more. Nicely done. It's got a good voice and a good feel for a lot of songs on here. And some cool guests too, Marcus King, Sarah Farrell, and more. Heard R.L. Burnside in that set with his take on Bad Luck City. I remember that came out. It seemed like a mashup of R.L. Burnside and Snoop Dogg. It's kind of what some of the tracks were like on here. Wish I Was in Heaven Sitting Down. And it was one of his final albums. They kind of did some remix of his songs, brought in some modern production styles with that great blues style that R.L. Burnside had. 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Well, I got thrown a little sideways on a few things here, but I am still getting to the ticket giveaway that I wanted to get on for you. Not quite yet, but it's coming up. Trombone Shorty, longtime favorite on the Central Coast, from New Orleans, but he's made quite a few appearances on the Central Coast. And the reason why, the shows are always a ton of fun and people are always excited to go see him. So he's going to be returning. He'll be at Vina Robles Amphitheater coming up on Sunday. Also on the lineup, St. Paul and the Broken Bones and Trey Burt. That your chance to win tickets is coming up very soon, sometime in the next half hour or so. I'm going to have some tickets to give you for Trombone Shorty. So keep your ears open for that. Also, just to hedge your bet a little bit, you can enter in a drawing by following us on Facebook and Instagram at KCBXFM. You can enter in a drawing to win Trombone Shorty tickets as well. So check that out. Right now, Charlie Crockett from the latest album, Clovis. Here's One Eye Jack. It's KCBX.

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1: The big question is about the physical magnitude of El Niño, the things happening in the ocean. 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And this is the million-dollar question for scientists.
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3: 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My name is Neil Losey, bringing you music today. That last set of music we finished off with St. Paul and the Broken Bones. They are going to be part of the lineup on Sunday at Vina Robles Amphitheater. It's going to be St. Paul and the Broken Bones and Trey Burt and also Trombone Shorty returning to the Central Coast. That should be a great time, and it's coming up this Sunday. We heard Alice Russell with Let Go and Charlie Crockett to start off that set. You can check out the playlist. It's at kcbx.org if you want for more information about any of the tracks you're hearing on the show today. Remember, you can always get in touch with me, too. I am live, local, in person doing this show. I'm not a robot, not an algorithm. I didn't record this show 1,000 miles away 5 days ago. It's happening right now as you're hearing it. So if you ever have any questions while the show is going on, feel free to get in touch with me. You know, it's always nice to strike while the iron is hot. And when the question is right there in your mind, you can get in touch with me, and hopefully I'll be able to answer it for you. And again, you can reach me, Neil at kcbx.org or 800-549-8855. I am going to give away some tickets right now, and I want to give you the ticket giveaway number. This is just for giveaways, 805-544-5229. That's 805-544-KCBX, if that helps you out. And I'm going to give away a pair of tickets for this show with Trombone Shorty and with St. Paul and Broken Bones and with Trey Burt coming up on Sunday at Vina Robles Amphitheater. I'll give you a pair of tickets if you're caller number 7 while we listen to Trombone Shorty. Such a great live performer, one of the best in the world today. And the show is just going to be blowing the roof off the place. If there was a roof on Vina Robles, they'd be blowing it off, because that is kind of what goes on with this band. We're going to listen to them doing a version of It Ain't No Use, Trombone Shorty, from the album Parking Lot Symphony. I'll take caller number 7 right now, 805-544-5229. And if you're caller number 7, you haven't won anything in the last 30 days, and you can go to the show, I'm going to give you a pair of tickets. It's KCBX.

It's Billy Strings from the Highway Prayers album, Escanaba, on the Morning Cup on KCBX. 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I've heard people that have been using it on trips, on hikes, and more. 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You can listen to shows as they're happening. You can listen to them on demand. Lots of cool features, and you just got to get it right there on your phone. We heard Bonnie Raitt in there as well. Also, Earth, Wind, and Fire. Trombone Shorty starting it off. Congratulations to Matt from Atascadero. He got that pair of tickets. I'll have another pair of tickets to give away on tomorrow's show for Trombone Shorty. But don't forget, you can also follow us on Facebook and Instagram at KCBXFM is how you find us. And there you can enter to win drawings to go to the Trombone Shorty show. You can also enter to win tickets for the Tori Amos show that's coming up at Vina Robles on the 28th. So it's worth checking out and worth getting entered for your chance to win. Right now, another track from our featured album of the week. The group is Tenariwen. They're North African Tuareg musicians. And this is from their latest release called Hogar. We're going to listen to the song Abba Malik on KCBX. It's the Morning Cup. It's a program about good music of all sorts, from Billy Strings to Tenariwen.

That's Beck and Sierra Farrell from a new single that's out there, Ride Lonesome. Also, Easy Star All-Stars, Us and Them off of the dub side of the moon. Funkadelic, Cosmic Slop, title track from a fantastic album, and just a great groove. And Tadarwin, that's our featured album of the week. It's called Hogar, and that was Abba Malik. I'll have some more of that before you on tomorrow's show. 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Got some time left together to listen to a little bit more music coming up at noon. It's Fresh Air. And then we've got an evening of more music coming up. KCBX in Concert, Classical Showcase, a couple of classical programs for you. Then a couple of jazz programs, the Jazz Current and Jazz Overnight. All of that coming up later on today. Right now, let's listen to an artist that you have more of a chance of having listening to her perform in Santa Barbara County and Ventura County. Her name is Susan Rakoff, and she put out an album a year or so ago called To Hear From There. Here's the song Go For Miles from a local performer, Susan Rakoff, on the Morning Cup.

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1: 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I'm Donna Cheek here with you. Thank you so much for listening and keeping me company. 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

0: 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I'm Donna Cheek here with you. 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
2: It's all alive. It's all connected. It's all intelligent. It's all relatives.
3: Fire is the great shaper of pretty much everything that happens in forests. And it's just hard intuitively for people to think about an area with a bunch of dead trees as being a part of ecological resilience and as being good for biodiversity.
4: And so when we talk about traditional fire knowledge, if you're a forest-dependent people as an indigenous community or a fire-adapted culture, that every aspect of your culture relies upon fire in some beneficial way, then you have a depth of knowledge that spans all the biophysical with all the metaphysical. So you have both the physical elements of it and you have the spirituality or the ceremonial aspects that really combine together.
1: Contemporary science is integrating what indigenous science learned about beneficial fire management over thousands of years of observation and trial and error. This could signal the end to our misguided policy of fire suppression and the beginning of fire-resilient communities with a new relationship to one of nature's most elemental and fearful forces. I'm Neil Harvey. This is Nature's Phoenix, Fire as Medicine, with fire ecologist Chad Hansen and Frank Kanawha Lake.

0: When Europeans first arrived in California, they thought they'd found a luxuriantly fertile and abundant wilderness, a cornucopia of diversity and plenty. They paused to rest in verdant open lawns amid wide groves of large oak trees. For miles and miles, it looked as if it was planted like a fine English garden. There was little undergrowth except for the thriving herbs, wild oats, and high grasses. An entire plain was covered with giant swatches of rose, yellow, scarlet, orange, and blue flowers in distinct communities. To the Europeans, this was obviously a wilderness, the natural state of grace of a blissfully undisturbed land. These newcomers could not have been more wrong. If you leave forests alone, you don't get forests that look like natural parks or huge meadows or endless expanses of flowers. What the Europeans encountered was in fact a vast cultivated landscape, carefully tended consciously by the indigenous peoples who had been living there for generations. They skillfully affected the health and well-being of the greater web of life, and in turn, enhanced their own place within it. Europeans saw Native Americans as environmentally inconsequential, living off the fat of the land. They especially frowned upon prescribed burning, and soon they made laws against it. Turns out that Native peoples had good reason to burn. They understood fire as key to optimizing the vitality and abundance of the landscape.
1: Fire is the great shaper of pretty much everything that happens in forests. And it's just hard intuitively for people to think about an area with a bunch of dead trees as being a part of ecological resilience and as being good for biodiversity. It's an education effort, especially when we've had decades of publicly funded advertising from the U.S. Forest Service, Smokey the Bear telling people that fire destroys forests. You know, people think of fire in the forest the same way they think about fire with regard to their house. Fire burns your house, it's destroyed. Fire burns in the forest, they think it's destroyed too. But what the science is telling us is that it couldn't be farther from the truth.
0: Chad Hansen is a PhD fire ecologist and co-founder of the John Muir Project, an organization dedicated to the ecological management of U.S. federal public forest lands. Hansen's book, Smokescreen: Debunking Wildfire Myths to Save Our Forests and Our Climate, is part of his effort to reframe the ecological role of wildfire and to educate the public about different approaches. Hansen is based in Northern California, where a number of massive fires in recent years have broken records and devastated communities. The Ruff Fire in the Sierra Nevadas back in 2015 made national news. It was the peak of high-intensity fires ripping through California amidst a multi-year drought. When the flames threatened to engulf a 1,000-year-old giant sequoia redwood grove in Kings Canyon National Park, firefighters made desperate and dangerous efforts to protect the grove. As the flames raged, many fire ecologists, including Hansen, told people that although it seemed counterintuitive, the fire was the best thing that could happen to the ancient tree grove, that within a few years, it would lead to spectacular regeneration.
1: Various tree species depend on fire in order to effectively reproduce. Giant sequoias, for example, they have cones that are called serotinous. What that means is they've got these very, very thick resins that the seeds are encased in, and basically they need fire that's pretty hot in order to melt those resins, and the cones release the seeds, and basically fire that takes all that duff and litter on the forest floor, the twigs and branches and needles, and turns it into this very, very nutrient-rich bed of ash that helps germination. And so after fires, you get this spectacular regeneration of giant sequoias. These giant sequoia groves hadn't burned in more than a century, and we've been essentially loving them to death, thinking that we were protecting them by keeping fire out. Of course, we're seeing 10,000, 50,000 giant sequoia seedlings per acre.
0: Chad Hansen has had a lifelong relationship with forests. His parents had an old log cabin in the eastern Sierra Nevada, where he spent his childhood summers. Then his love of forests got transformed as the personal became political.
1: I started getting involved in forest conservation work after I hiked the Pacific Crest Trail from Mexico to Canada with my older brother in 1989. and started seeing all the clear cuts on national forest lands by the time we hit the northern Sierra Nevada, and then even more so in the central and north Cascades in Oregon and Washington. And I was shocked because I didn't realize that there was logging on national forests. I was 22 years old at the time. I thought national forests were like national parks. I thought they were all protected. I was just absolutely stunned by the scale of the deforestation, scale of the habitat loss. And I realized that what I thought were these vast, limitless wild forests were actually being lost at a pace that I couldn't even comprehend.
0: Horrified by the wholesale destruction, Chad Hansen decided to look into the realities behind logging projects. He discovered the timber industry was often justifying its vast clear cuts in recently burned woodlands as forest restoration. The companies claimed charred forests had no ecological value. They said their logging would have no negative impact. Hansen's organization, the John Muir Project, worked with the Center for Biological Diversity to file a lawsuit against such a project in the El Dorado National Forest in the central Sierra Nevada. When his team won a partial injunction, he set out on a site visit to verify that the Forest Service was complying. He also wanted to check on a spotted owl nest in a stand of old-growth trees.
1: There was a logging crew I had to pass in order to get there, so they had to stop what they were doing. I ended up getting a conversation with them, with the foreman of the logging crew. And he said, you know, I can understand why you guys don't want us to cut that stand of green trees down there. You know, those trees are alive. But this area we're cutting here, all these trees were killed. What harm could possibly come of it? What wildlife species could possibly use this? And I thought that was a fascinating question. It was 2002. I did not have an answer for him. And so I started looking into it, but I realized that the science was saying something very different.
0: Hansen learned that the concept of a burned-out hellscape couldn't be further from the truth. Areas that burn hot actually allow the ecological system to renew and regenerate itself. Fire, at a variety of intensities, is critical to the survival of many other tree species, as well as to a vast range of plants, animals, and insects that thrive on post-fire habitat, and together compose the symphony of biodiversity that defines a healthy forest.
1: The dead trees attract what are called wood-boring beetles. These are species that are native in these forests, and they've evolved over millennia receptors in their bodies to detect the heat or the smoke from fires from dozens of miles away. So they'll make a beeline for the fire, and they'll arrive even before the smoke is cleared in many cases. And they lay their eggs on the bark of a fire-killed tree, and the larvae develop, and they bore under the bark, and that's where they live. They have the protection and the food they need to develop. The woodpeckers, like the blackback woodpecker, depend upon those beetle larvae. And so they need a lot of dead trees in order to have enough food to survive. Dead trees are a little bit softer than live trees, so the woodpeckers excavate nest cavities in the dead trees. They create new ones every single year. And all of the other cavities that they create are available for secondary cavity nesting species to use. These are species that need cavities to survive but can't create their own. So bluebirds, nuthatches, flying squirrels, many, many, many different species of birds and mammals need these cavities. And so blackback woodpeckers and other woodpecker species, we call them keystone species because they create homes for all these other wildlife species. And the flowering shrubs attract flying insects. The flying insects provide food for fly-catching birds and bats. Those shrubs provide food for deer and elk. A lot of them are berry-producing. The black bears get fat on those before the winter, so it allows them to hibernate. And it's great habitat for small mammals. Creates great hunting grounds for species like spotted owls. And so what you have is this very rich and colorful system that's created by fire. That habitat, what we call snag forest habitat, technically called complex early seral forest, that's actually comparable to old growth forest in terms of native biodiversity and wildlife abundance. And it all comes down to the habitat structures that are created by intense fire.
0: We now know that fire-adapted ecosystems actually need fire to thrive, like the phoenix rising from the ashes. For people, one of the most complex challenges is the differential between human time and nature's deep time. Giant sequoia groves operate in deep time. with life cycles extending across millennia, a long view indeed. How can we understand and analyze natural systems that function on timescales that so greatly surpass our own living or cultural memory?
1: Humans live on a very short time frame relative to the life of a forest. And so we need to understand these processes on a much longer timescale and understand that some of these essential processes that are they're critical for biodiversity and for ecological resilience may seem strange or scary to us from a human perspective, and they may not have occurred in our lifetimes, but that doesn't mean they're unnatural.
0: When we return, more from Chad Hansen on how policy is catching up with deep time ecology, and Frank Kanawha Lake explores the intimate relationships among fire, forests, and human culture from an indigenous science perspective. I'm Neil Harvey. 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
0: To learn more about the variety of topics we cover here in this series, visit bioneers.org. You'll find videos, articles, and deep dives, as well as information about Bioneers programs. 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That's bioneers.org. Humility is our constant companion as we realize how little we really know and how little control we have over an unpredictable and incomprehensibly complex living nature. Restoration is largely a new science, and we've never before faced the scale of destruction now confronting us. Fortunately, an unprecedented coming together of different knowledge systems is unfolding rapidly in real time that can give us the insights and tools to bring ecological restoration into full flower just when it's needed most. Indigenous peoples around the world have been observing and actively participating in these processes for millennia for both material and spiritual sustenance. For First Peoples, the quest is both technical and cosmological.
3: Traditional ecological knowledge is really a cumulative body of knowledge and practice and belief systems in regards to how indigenous or tribal people utilize a resource, both historically, in the present, and even in the future. And so that knowledge is always adaptive to the circumstances, both sociopolitically, socioculturally, economically, and even environmentally, to what tribal communities do in regards to how they have their knowledge systems and how they utilize their resources. And with that, the social institutions that revolve around everything from, for many indigenous people, clan systems or families or certain rites of inheritance.
0: Dr. Frank Kanawha Lake is a research ecologist with the USDA Forest Service. An indigenous scientist of Karuk, Seneca, Cherokee, and Mexican ancestry, he serves as chair of the Traditional Ecological Knowledge section of the Ecological Society of America. He works in the Fire and Fuels Program of the Pacific Southwest Research Station in the Klamath Siskiyou bioregion.
3: And so when we talk about traditional fire knowledge, if you're a forest-dependent people as an indigenous community or a fire-adapted culture, that every aspect of your culture relies upon fire in some beneficial way, then you have a depth of knowledge, both the physical elements of it and you have the spirituality or the ceremonial aspects that really combine together.
0: Dr. Frank Lake has conducted extensive research into questions around wildlands fire, fuels management, and climate change in relation to tribal communities. Indigenous fire management is a highly developed science, utilizing indigenous methods that work to sustain cultural landscapes, ecosystems, and people.
3: At the time of settlement in the West, you essentially have tribal people using fire to augment or to, if lightning wasn't striking and burning areas, then tribal people said, well, this area does better or is more productive, has more diversity of plants and animals, yields more water, so they were using fire to promote that. Tribes literally used fire from the coast to the highest alpine meadows. And part of that, which often people didn't associate or understand, was it was both that natural and cultural fire use that led to a lot of the diversity that was marveled at and was really seen as part of the pristine West. If you see fire as medicine, which is a good thing for the landscape, a good thing for your family health, and you use it frequently to consistently prescribe it at the right frequency, the right seasonality, the right intensity, and even at the right scale or extent, then you're managing a lot of diversity from materials that really, from a tribal cultural perspective, provide your foods, your medicines, your materials, and that landscape is really tied to fire being your pharmacy, your supermarket, your hardware store, and for some sacred places, your church. And if there's a link between pile diversity or fire diversity and that of all those ecosystem services, then the picture I want to paint is think about fire as being the main leveraging thing so you get the right dose of it. And you want to be able to have food as medicine and food's healthy for you. You need to have access to clean quantity, quality of water, and fire can provide that.
0: Seeing fire as medicine has long shaped Frank Kanawha Lake's work as a research scientist. From childhood in the Siskiyou wilderness in far northern California, he was raised with the cultural beliefs and knowledge systems of indigenous worldviews. Lake's desire to become an environmental scientist was rooted in the unique training he received at sacred sites. He was also compelled by the experience of his community working to maintain its land tenure and traditional way of life.
3: And then we'd spend often a lot of our summers or our late summers up in the Siskiyou wilderness, which a lot of the tribes there locally, the Karuk, Yurok, and Hoopa, call the high country. And being up there in the wilderness areas at our sacred sites, that's where I had probably some of the most significant training that I learned to be kind of unique as I got older, going to sacred springs, to some of the rock outcroppings, a lot of the meadows and other old growth forest in that area of the Siskiyou wilderness. And one significant event that, or actually two of them I'll talk about, that really shaped and formed why I chose to be an environmental scientist and, I guess, earlier on as a young adult, an activist, was I lived through the complexities of a proposed road called the Gasket-Orleans Road, called the Go Road. It was one of the founding cases of American Indian religious freedom rights involving the Forest Service, the timber industry, and tribal community values around sacred site protection. So having seen that road being constructed, seeing the spiritual practitioners being impacted by that development around the logging interest, that was one influence on me, the challenges of natural resource management and stewardship, also land tenure around native rights. And then kind of around that same time period, the Yurok tribe was being reinstated and exercising their traditional fishing rights. And I had step uncles and cousins and families that were traditional fishermen, and yet they were being told under the management of conservation, well, you know, you're the Indians have the in-river fishery, you're going to have to limit your fishery because of the commercial interest for offshore fisheries. And so that burden of conservation fell to the tribes, that fell to my family, that fell, really to me as an individual growing up within the Yurok fish camp. And so I had really this duality of seeing natural resource and political issues around river fisheries conservation, but then also that around forest and biodiversity and sacred site interest in conservation. And that really heavily influenced me as a young person, seeing the struggles and those dynamics and feeling like, what is the solution? And I think part of my training at those sacred places and through those subsistence activities was I am inheriting knowledge, but with that knowledge is a responsibility to both family, land and waters, and community. That means both the human and biological community.
0: Frank Lake felt he could play a valuable role as a translator and bridge builder among federal land managers and tribal communities.
3: One of the obstacles was, well, first they have to learn about Indian people. They have to see that they're just not something of the past. They have to understand, both as an instructor or as a land manager, that these are living communities who depend upon the river, depend upon the forest, depend upon that biodiversity, and now we call the ecosystem services, to perpetuate their traditions, and that really what is a tribal trust resource is also in the best interest of society as a public trust resource.
0: A crucial obstacle Lake wanted to dissolve was the centuries-long policy of fire suppression based on the belief that fires destroy forests and should be prevented at all costs. If forests are valuable only as board feet of lumber, which has been the driving view of the U.S. Forest Service since its beginning, then anything damaging a tree is lost revenue. That mentality has fostered a policy of putting out every blaze and restricting local land management rights. And it's no coincidence that policy happens to serve the vested interests that profit from fire suppression.
3: So back between 1910 and 1920, in that period, in the West and across the nation, there was a big debate, both academically and I think policy-wise, of what they called the fallacy of light burning, or there was kind of a derogatory term called Paiute forestry, which was, you know, Indians are burning to manage a range of diversity and resources. Some of those who had the timber interest didn't want the burning to happen because it was affecting the forest and they wanted to grow trees, which was a national economic interest. And so on the heels of what became some bad fire seasons and some loss of life, there became a strong emphasis on fire suppression. That was one of the mechanisms that really began to limit the extent and the application of tribal people in using fire. But there was also, even going back to the time of the Spanish and the missions, the first law enacted in California was by a mission, was to prevent the natives from burning. Well, here's tribal people living on the landscape. They use fire as a tool. If we want to colonize and settle that same land and utilize the same resources, then we have to figure out a way essentially to take care of the Indian and fire problem.
0: To many people today, it may seem as if we're experiencing more fires than ever. But in fact, because we've been putting out as many fires as possible for the past century or more, forests are actually burning less often at all levels of intensity. According to Chad Hansen, this is true even when we factor climate change into the equation. So he's educating policymakers and the public about the fire deficit, advocating for more wildfire rather than less. It's definitely a marketing challenge in the face of a deeply embedded Western view that fire is an exclusively destructive force to be controlled at all costs. Yet at the same time, fire really is an existential threat for the 99 million people in the U.S. who are at risk because their homes have encroached into what's called the Wildlands Urban Interface Zone. While Chad Hansen strongly advocates for letting large backcountry fires burn, he's clear-eyed about public safety. He says we can learn to let fire have its way while also taking smart, effective measures to protect homes.
1: You know, right now, we're still rooted in a sort of a 20th century, even a late 19th century model, where the fire issue is out there somewhere. It's over the ridge or over the next ridge. And right now, land management is geared on fire suppression. Certainly, some of that is spent, you know, next to communities and in communities when fire is close. But, you know, the majority is still spent in relatively remote backcountry forests. We need to be focusing our resources on protecting communities and making sure that people's homes don't burn when fires do occur. Because the fact is that this is not just a decision we can make, let's have less fire. Fires are going to happen. We can't stop fire in these forests. They're going to occur. And so I think we need to focus on defensible space work, which is really within 100 feet of individual structures. Make sure those structures are protected so we can allow fire to do its important ecologically beneficial work in the forest. Most homes don't burn in high-intensity fires. They actually burn in low-intensity fires. The great majority of homes that burn in forest fires burn in fires that creep along right up to the house and burn the house down.
0: Back in Northern California, Frank Lake has been working to support collaborations across agencies, NGOs, homeowners, and tribes to collectively transform our understanding of the role of managed fire in the landscape. Working together with agency and tribal support, community members engage in prescribed burning to create defensible space around homes and properties. The goal is to support a shift from immediate suppression towards a path that allows backcountry wildfires to burn. It's also a healing return to ancient ways, using traditional fire in a contemporary context. As an example of what could be achieved through collective community effort, Frank Lake arranged a controlled burn of his own property.
3: It took a lot of hazardous fuels reduction. It took working with the Fire Safe Council. It took getting my neighbors on board to that point, to then where we all came together and said, our objective today is, on this piece of ground, using traditional fire in a contemporary context to achieve multiple resource objectives. And for me, It was having my son, who was 4 years old, with the burn boss, who's technically qualified, and a little boy who feels responsible to his acorn trees, that he's inherited that cultural responsibility for stewardship. And we burned. We also achieved some acorn research on the bugs for my UC Berkeley student. We improved the egress route between my neighbors and my property, and I helped restore the oaks. And so my evaluation of fire effects was that nearly every acorn I got under my trees across 5 to 7 acres had relatively very few filbert weevil moths. And yet, when I listen to the woodpeckers, the jays, the squirrels, the bear, the deer sign, everything's telling me that place was good fire, complete down to the acorns I'd put in front of the wood stove before I boogied down here. Now, if I could demonstrate that on my home, achieving those multiple objectives for community safety, for resource enhancement, for food security, intergenerational learning, then I want that to be something that then is emulated and spread through our community about truly being a fire-dependent, fire-adapted person at your family to your community level.
0: Chad Hansen and Frank Kanawa Lake, Nature's Phoenix, Fire as Medicine. 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Senior producer and station relations, Stephanie Welch. Producer, Teo Grossman. Associate producer and program engineer, Emily Harris. Host and consulting producer, Neil Harvey. Production assistants, Caleb Wenzel Fisher. My name is Neil Harvey. Thank you for listening. This is program number 218.

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3: This is the California Report Magazine. I'm Laura Clivens, in for Sasha Coca. On today's show, we head up to Humboldt County to the wild and scenic Eel River. It's been dammed for more than a century, but that may soon change.
4: Folks haven't really, I think, appropriately expanded on just how remarkable this is.
3: Then we'll go south to Los Angeles, where a music scene has emerged from the ashes of last year's wildfire in Altadena. There, the stars on stage and workers behind the scenes are high schoolers.
5: So we have a really solid group of teenage kids that help us out. They run the door. They're the bouncers.
3: We'll end up in Pinnacles National Park in Central California, where one trail leads you up across rugged mountaintops and down into deep, dark caves.
6: It's remarkable how many people who live within 2 hours of here haven't heard of it, don't know what it is.
3: That's all heading your way on the California Report Magazine. California's Eel River is a remote waterway that snakes through some of the tallest redwoods on Earth. It stretches nearly 200 miles from Mendocino National Forest to Humboldt Bay, where it finally connects to the Pacific Ocean. For thousands of years, the river ran free. It was a breeding ground for salmon and trout and integral to the native Californians who lived alongside it. But in the early 1900s, two dams were built on the Eel River to generate power for a growing California. They've churned water for more than 100 years, but their existence has come at the expense of native fish and people. All of that might soon change, though. There's a plan in motion to remove these two dams from the Eel River. And this change would affect not just tribes and fish, but farmers and local residents, too. Here to tell us more is reporter Sam Anderson. Welcome.
7: Thanks so much for having me.
3: Well, like the river, this is a story that has a lot of twists and turns. Sam, you spent quite a bit of time covering Northern California and the tribes who live there. Can you tell us about the significance of the Eel River to Native people?
7: Absolutely. This river is central to Native culture, especially in the Round Valley area in northern Mendocino. Here's Nicole Whipple talking about that. She's a member of the Round Valley Indian tribes. Her ancestors, the Yuki people, inhabited the entire length of the Eel River.
8: I have grown up on and off the reservation and have always been connected to the river since I was a child. We have salmon and we had freshwater clams, steelhead. There is also trout. Definitely the like riparian vegetation, like the elderberries, the acorns, the tule, all of the berries, the manzanitas, all those things that are around. Those were our food sources as well. There's a great significance in most of the native species that are in the area. Like the indigenous people in the Eel River were very wealthy in their food and resources.
7: Nicole says that for her ancestors, the Yuki people, this river was a source of not only food and housing materials, but also cultural identity. And all of that changed when settlers came to California.
8: Taking away our lands, taking away our water, taking away our access to our food sustenance and our food sovereignty were all intentional to kill us off, basically. You know, we had to assimilate or die.
3: So for Nicole of the Round Valley Native people, the dams are a reminder of a painful colonial past.
7: That's exactly right. So the potential for the dams to come down is a pretty big deal for Native people.
3: What has changed and put dam removal on the table now?
7: So it's pretty interesting. This discussion kicked off for very mundane reasons. PG&E, who owns and operates the dams, was doing a routine inspection. And they found some problems with a piece of equipment in the power station. And PG&E determined that to fix it would cost up to $15 million. And as it turns out, these dams, which combined with the power station are referred to as the Potter Valley Project, they don't actually generate a whole lot of power to begin with. At best, only enough electricity for like 750 homes, according to PG&E. Yeah, not a lot. In other parts of the state, dams are a big chunk of PG&E's business, right? But in this case, the Potter Valley Project was expensive and not efficient. So when their license was up for renewal, they jumped at the chance to offload this particular project. Here's PG&E's Janet Walther.
9: PG&E likes dams, right? I mean, we are a hydro generating company. We believe that dams provide value to the communities to meet our renewable goals in the state of California. We also believe they provide great benefits to the communities around recreation resources. However, there are times, as Potter Valley is one of those, where a dam may no longer make sense. And for Potter Valley, for various reasons, you know, it became a project that we no longer wanted to own and operate. But dam removal is not something that we overall support in general.
3: So for PG&E, this really is a practical economic decision, right?
7: Yeah, it is. And in around 2019, they put the dams up for sale. But no buyers came forward. A few years later, the federal regulators told PG&E, okay, submit your plans to dismantle these dams. But that decision opened up a huge can of bureaucratic worms as to what comes next.
3: So without fully opening whatever that can of worms is, what's the next step in the process?
7: So PG&E has to figure out exactly how to remove these dams in compliance with California's strict environmental rules. And there's federal laws, too. But there are also some serious ripple effects for surrounding communities.
3: Like what?
7: As long as these dams have existed, there's been this tunnel that diverts water from the Eel River to the Russian River, farther south in Sonoma County.
3: Yeah, I'm like picturing one of these big tunnels that you go down in a water park. It's like that.
7: Yeah, you're actually not too far off. The tunnel uses gravity to move water through a mountain. And there are a lot of farmers and winemakers further downstream who rely on that water for their crops.
3: So the wineries in Sonoma, for example, are relying on Eel River water?
7: Well, maybe not all of them, but yeah, there's a lot of thirsty grapes out there that are actually drinking Eel River water. And those agricultural folks are often at odds with the environmentalists, for instance, who want the rivers to run free. So those are two of the biggest stakeholders involved. And then, of course, you have the native people, including the Round Valley Indian tribes, a member of which we heard from at the top, who have this cultural history tied to the river dating back millennia. But for the last 100 years, they've basically not been in control of their own river, right? So now there's this opportunity for them to regain control of the Eel River for the first time in a century.
3: Being able to play a lead role in decisions around the Eel River again sounds amazing for tribal people. Like, that will be huge. Sam, this process has been going on for a long time now. What's the latest development?
7: So after more than 5 years of debate and discussion, the tribes, PG&E, water agencies, other interest groups all came up with a compromise to retire the dams. And it's called the two-basin solution.
3: Okay. The two-basin solution. Tell us about it.
7: Yeah. So first and foremost, the dams, they're coming down. And I can't overstate how big of a victory that is for environmentalists. Like, in terms of fish restoration, the eel is home to native salmon and trout and other species. And for the first time in over 100 years, these fish would be able to run free into the headwaters of the Eel River.
10: And that is where they need to go to spawn the next generation, right?
7: Yeah, exactly. And all of those mountain streams and creeks that form their ancestral breeding grounds have been essentially blocked off. But when those dams come down, native Chinook salmon are going to gain 80 miles of new habitat.
10: Wow.
7: And the steelhead, who are one of my favorite fish, they're these incredible athletes who can basically swim up waterfalls and over boulders. They're going to gain 280 miles of habitat. Which is a really big deal. Not to mention there are these rainbow trout that are locked into the reservoir formed by the dams. So it's not just fish going up the river, but there's also fish that will be able to come down the river. And when they come down, these rainbow trout could potentially transform into ocean-going trout, otherwise known as steelhead. So for the fish nerds out there like myself, this is very exciting stuff.
10: That does sound extremely exciting. And as we've seen on the dam removal on the Klamath River in Oregon, once the dams came down on the Klamath, the native fish made this incredible rebound.
7: Yes. So folks are pretty optimistic that we could see something similar on the eel.
10: So it's a big win for fish if and when this happens. And I'm sure that has a ripple effect for all the animals that would eat them, like bears and eagles. But what about the farmers and the wineries who use this water for their crops? What happens to them?
7: So under this plan, they will actually continue to get Eel River water. But they'll need to build out some new infrastructure. And they've created a whole new government agency to be in charge of this. And one of the reasons I find this story so compelling is the fact that so many diverse groups, farmers, environmentalists, tribes, PG&E, came together to create

0: on the Eel River side have come to an agreement is a really, really big deal.
1: So what's next with all of this? When could we actually begin to see the Eel River dams come down?
2: Not until the 2030s, and that's at the absolute earliest, if everything goes according to plan. Federal regulators still need to approve PG&E's plans to take down the dams, and that's going to take a couple of years.
1: Okay. And then not to throw a wrench into this whole conversation, but I saw earlier this spring that the Secretary of Agriculture had stepped in at some point to try and halt this plan. What happened with that?
2: Yeah, so this is kind of a wild card, but the Secretary of Agriculture for the Trump administration, Brooke Rollins, she posted on social media that she had found a new potential buyer for the Potter Valley project who wants to keep the dams in place, basically to secure water for the Southern California Water District and their residential customers, who are, by the way, 600 miles away.
1: Okay.
2: And over the last few months, this was really stirring things up politically, but the federal agency that regulates the dams denied that water district's bid. So the effort seems kind of dead in the water at this point.
1: It seems like there have been a lot of fits and starts with these plans, and the compromise to take down the dams is vulnerable to political whims.
2: Yeah, I mean, it's been playing out like a modern-day chapter of California water wars that we've heard about for 100 years.
1: And I can only imagine how that feels for Native tribes who are, you know, really excited to finally get some control over the water.
2: Yeah, totally. And I really can't understate how much the Eel River means to the Native people in this area. Here's Round Valley Tribal member Nicole Whipple again.
3: It means that we restore our culture and our lifeways and our livelihood and our connection to our lands. It restores justice. So it does represent land return, land back, and upholding your own laws, you know. And our goal is to restore our fisheries and our waters for longevity and for everybody in the water basin, or the watershed. 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
2: This is definitely a story I'm going to be following for the next couple of years to see how it all shakes out. Because, Laura, if these dams come down, the Eel River is going to become the longest free-flowing river in California.
1: Reporter Sam Anderson, thank you for talking to us about the possibility of dam removal on the Eel River.
2: Thanks so much for having me.

0: Now we head to Los Angeles, where empty lots in the footprint of the 2025 Eaton Fire are sprouting new life. After the wildfire destroyed thousands of homes in Altadena, a series of fundraisers popped up to support residents who were displaced. That groundswell has sparked a new backyard music scene, where teenage punk and indie bands are drawing in musicians and audiences from all over Southern California. Here's reporter Stephen Cuevas with more.
1: The rebuilding of Altadena is slow going, but families are gradually returning, moving into new homes still surrounded by vacant lots. After sunset, many streets on Altadena's scorched west side are eerily dark. Tonight, though, you can hear music thumping in the distance, and a newly rebuilt home is flooded with lights as throngs of kids hustle towards it. The evening's headliner is Persona Non Grata, a young seven-member collective of musicians inspired by funk and Afrobeat. The backyard party scene in Altadena rose from the ashes of the Eaton Fire. First, a nonprofit called Altadena Musicians formed to get instruments back into the hands of musicians who lost gear in the fire. Then, a local music producer wanted to give young bands opportunities to perform and be creative after the disaster. He created the Backyard Party, an organization that connects Altadena kids with neighborhood venues and helps promote them. His name is Matt Chait.
2: You know, there was like a good vibe. There's a way that we should be able to permanently keep that going and call it Backyard Party and just try to continue that feeling as long as possible. I mean, it's pretty simple.
1: Now shows pop up a few times a week in backyards, parking lots, a local veterans hall, and other unconventional venues. Some of these young musicians say they don't want to be defined by the fire or be seen as victims. That's partly why Chait says the backyard parties are about providing teenagers a way to move forward however they want.
2: The

0: Families and parents are already still dealing with it with insurance and rebuilds all the time. When it comes to something that should be fun, yeah, like music, if they want to talk about it, they absolutely should. If they want to write songs about it, they absolutely should. If they want to move past it and just sing about, you know, cars or boys or whatever the hell they want to sing about, they should do that.
1: 14-year-old Sadie Denver of the Altadena Quintet called Last Friday says those early backyard shows raised thousands of dollars for fire-impacted kids and their families, including three of her own bandmates.
2: We wanted to do, like, fundraisers and stuff for it because we knew so many people who, I mean, Milena, Inez, Elise was affected, too. Everyone was affected. And so we decided that we were going to do a music fundraiser.
3: And where did that money go that you guys were able to raise?
2: It went directly to families.
1: On a recent weekday night, the five members of Last Friday crowd into a small one-room backyard studio to rehearse at the home of 17-year-old drummer Charlie Bowman. The band is slowly developing its own songwriting chops, so for now, Last Friday leans on a collection of covers by contemporary punk bands. Tonight, they're also running through PJ Harvey's 90s indie rock classic, 50-Foot Queenie. As the teenagers bash away, I chat with their parents in the backyard gazebo. One of them is a local fire chief and a noise punk musician. Sadie's mom, Sandra Denver, is an LA indie music scene veteran and helped co-found Backyard Park.
4: My focus really is the teenagers and, again, trying to help them create the scene and get to know each other. And our volunteers are also teenagers, so we have a really solid group of teenage kids that help us out. They run the door. They're the bouncers.
5: Hi. Do you want a ticket?
6: Yes.
5: Do you want me to grab it for you?
1: Sandra can usually be found working at the entrance of shows, mingling with kids and parents, and taking the $5 or $10 admission, while daughter Sadie works the crowd from the stage. But the adults mostly keep their distance, while the kids, depending on the band, crowd up against the makeshift stage that's usually a back porch. At some shows, the kids bust out in song or kick up a gentle, slow-moving mosh pit, like when Orange County garage band The Lawn Chairs played in the backyard of a house in South L.A.

0: I think there's this air of like collaboration between not only the people setting us up, but just like the kids in general.
1: 15-year-old Ines Bryce is the lead guitarist in Last Friday. She says the backyard shows have also turned into a place to put away your phones, make new connections, and just feel like you're part of something bigger.
0: Sometimes people that don't know each other, I see them like coming together and talking with each other. And I think that that's really unique, that like not a lot of like situations can provide just like this, like you can talk with someone like no matter what.
1: When Matt Chait launched Backyard Party, expectations were modest. Over the last year, it's grown into a donor-supported nonprofit with a newly launched summer school program offering tips about gear, songwriting, and the music business for kids and for parents.
2: When there's a music scene that's being built, the bands are generally the center of it, but they don't really run it, right? There's graphic design, photography, there's booking. If these things didn't happen, the bands wouldn't have anywhere to play. There wouldn't be money to pay them. There's such an incredible amount of social education that goes on around something as simple as a punk show that we feel that beyond just the stage, we're really providing a much bigger service.

0: That scream is 14-year-old Sadie Denver with her band Last Friday. She also plays in a traditional country band called the Heartstrings and is currently enrolled in a summer songwriting workshop at UCLA. But she's non-committal about a career in music. Same goes for her bandmate, Inez Bryce.
1: I always want to be in a band, and if some point I can like get to the point where like, oh, we can have like normal gigs and oh, like we can get paid sometimes, like I would like that, just like in terms of like my personal future. But as I said, like I'd rather have like a job, because I know I love music, but there's also other things I like.
0: But drummer Charlie Bowman is eager to get in the van and hit the road with this or the other band he plays in called Love at First Fight.
2: Dude, I would love to have a career in music. I have a backup plan too, just to like leave and travel the world, like getting people who aren't in your local area to know you. And that's how you get fans, you know, you go and play.
0: Backyard party shows will continue through the summer. Some of the young musicians have moved back into Altadena after the fire. Others, though, have left the burn scar behind. Right now, they're more concerned with the usual teenage challenges, like crushes, fashion, school, and that next live show.
3: That was Los Angeles-based reporter Stephen Cuevas. And now we go north, just east of Monterey Bay, to Pinnacles National Park. It's not one of the big-name outdoor destinations like Yosemite or Joshua Tree, but if you're thinking about getting in one last summer vacation, it may be worth a road trip. For our Hidden Gems series, KQED Outdoors reporter Sarah Wright takes us there.
4: It's mid-afternoon here on the Condor Gulch Trail, where you can spot the biggest bird in North America, the California condor.
5: How cool is that? How cool is that? I'm whispering because I don't want it to go away.
4: At this overlook, the giant black bird stretches out its wings.
5: Oh, look.
4: He's sunning. He's sunning out his wings. This trail showcases many of the sites at Pinnacles National Park. The hike winds up over craggy mountaintops to a clear, shining reservoir and all the way down into pitch-black caves.
6: It's just the most spectacular hike anywhere. I mean, not just in Pinnacles, but it is a spectacular hike.
4: Richard Neidhart is with the Pinnacles National Park Foundation. The park is just a two-hour drive south of San Francisco in the Central Valley, where temperatures can reach over 100 degrees in the summertime. So Neidhart recommends coming here in the spring and fall.
6: It's remarkable how many people who live within 2 hours of here haven't heard of it, don't know what it is, and never been here.
4: Among the park's visitors is Julian Brian Roberts. He's 11 and just finished the trail I'm heading up with his parents, Joseph Roberts and Maren Bryan. Julian's biggest advice?
7: Probably get up at like 6 a.m.
8: That's what we
7: and
8: did.
7: Then start hiking.
8: Who did we drag out of bed this morning?
7: Me.
8: Yes. Yeah, we didn't have to drag him out.
9: Was it worth it?
7: I guess so, yeah. So it was actually.
4: Julian says the wildlife is a highlight for him. The park is known for its biodiversity. There are over 500 species of bees here. The signature hike at Pinnacles is a loop. It's around 6 miles in total, and the middle part can be really challenging. There's only a few footholds and just a thin metal rail to clutch onto. At the top, postcard views, and I almost feel like a bird perched on the rocks. I catch my breath, then descend carefully. Downhill, the Bear Gulch Caves are next. It's like straight down into the depths of something. Ooh, there we go. A metal staircase brings me down, and to fully enter the cave, I have to crawl it. Once inside, it's pitch black, so I turn on my headlamp. A gushing waterfall appears. The rocks that created this cave were formed more than 20 million years ago in a volcanic eruption, all the way in Southern California. This park is next to the San Andreas Fault, meaning these rocks traveled north, inch by inch, day by day, over millions of years, forming the steep mountain crags that give Pinnacles its name. At some point, big chunks of these crags fell off, creating what's called a talus cave. That's what encloses me in this passageway.
5: It's so much cooler. That's crazy.
4: From inside this cavern, it's hard to believe that the city is just a few hours away. On this day trip, I've seen many of the park's highlights, and that's just the east side.
3: That's KQED's outdoors reporter, Sarah Wright, in Pinnacles National Park. Next week on the California Report magazine, we'll go deep into the story of one family in Oakland separated during recent immigration orders.
9: They told me that you've overstayed your visa and you gotta come with us.
3: What is it like to be suddenly detained at a routine immigration appointment after living in California for 25 years?
9: They're putting you in a unit, locking the doors, they're counting people all the time. You cannot be out. You cannot do certain things by certain times.
3: And how does it feel to be the mother left behind with an infant child to take care of?
10: I asked the ICE agent, I'm like, well, how am I going to get home? How am I going to take care of my baby? You know, I don't see well. Like, how am I going to do that? And they're like, that's not our problem.
3: As a family, how do they process this?
10: He knew that dad was gone.
3: And what will they tell their son when he grows up?
10: Who's to say where this country will be in 5, 10, 15, 20 years? But hopefully he'll just say, wow, I can't believe they did that. I'm so glad they don't do that anymore. Or he'll be fighting it. I don't know.
3: The emotional toll immigration policies have on families and children. Next week on the California Report magazine. And that's our show for this week. We're a production of KQED Public Radio in San Francisco. Our senior editor is Victoria Malione, with additional editing from Pauline Bartoloni. Susie Racho is our director-producer. Our engineers are Brendan Willard, Jim Bennett, and Christopher Beal. We had production help from Srishti Prabha. I'm Laura Clivens, in for Sasha Coca. This is the California Report magazine. 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

0: Recently, WNBA player Sophie Cunningham of the Indiana Fever offered her thoughts on trans athletes. There are no trans players in the WNBA, and all heck broke loose. It was some of the culture war's greatest hits. Protests,
1: attack trans women,
0: anxiety.
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0: The U.S. war with Iran is approaching the six-month mark, yet President Trump says he has no plans to continue talks with Iran. Where does that leave U.S. allies in the Gulf? Meanwhile, Trump insists the Strait of Hormuz remains open and operating, but what's actually happening there? Tomorrow on Morning Edition from NPR News.
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2: It's All Things Considered from NPR News. I'm Elsa Chang.
3: And I'm Juana Summers. Coming up, the first scientific data from Oregon's experiment to legalize and regulate psilocybin.
4: And to see that the whole thing did not blow up in this regulated business environment is definitely good news.
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5: Live from NPR News in Culver City, California, I'm Duane Brown. Three candidates President Trump endorsed lost Republican primaries in Florida and Wyoming this week. NPR's Tamara Keith tells us there may be some cracks emerging in the president's grip on the party.
6: The win rate for candidates President Trump has endorsed remains well over 90%. But in the crowded primary field for Florida's 19th congressional district, Trump endorsed late, and his pick came in second. Scandal-plagued Congressman Corey Mills failed in his bid for re-election in Florida's 7th congressional district. Trump had endorsed him early, but in an after-the-fact social media post, the president claimed he had told Mills to drop out. In Wyoming's Republican gubernatorial primary, Trump's endorsed candidate also lost to a more moderate Republican, and it wasn't even close. Tamara Keith, NPR News.
5: Seven people, including five Americans, have been killed in a helicopter crash in Kenya. They were in a remote area on a luxury safari trip, as NPR's Michelle Kellerman reports.
7: The State Department confirms that five of those killed were U.S. citizens, and the embassy is providing consular assistance. The department did not give further details, but expressed deep condolences to the families of the victims. Among those killed was 55-year-old Jose Suarez, who was president and GM of several Telemundo stations in Florida. Telemundo and NBC Universal put out a statement calling the news hard to process and describing Suarez as an exceptional colleague and a mentor to many. The president of Ecuador posted on social media that the country's National Intelligence Center director and his wife also died in the crash near Mount Alalokwe in central Kenya. Michelle Kellerman, NPR News, the State Department.
5: And you are listening to NPR News.
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1: This is KCBX Central Coast Public Radio. My name is Terry Sadowski, and it's 5:04 p.m. Secretary of Agriculture Brooke Rollins issued a proposal this week that would rescind the roadless area conservation rule. This policy currently blocks the construction of roads and logging on 45 million acres of natural forests. Parts of the Los Padres National Forest are currently protected by the rule. A press release from the USDA argued that rescinding the rule could help prevent wildfires. Rollins said the change would restore authority to local forest managers who know the land best. The advocacy group Environment California denounced the proposal. A statement from the group says building new roadways could increase the likelihood of human-caused fires. Firefighters at the Cal State Monterey base camp say one of the biggest challenges on the timber fire happens before they even reach the flames, getting equipment into the rugged terrain. Jillian Smith has more.
9: Firefighter Jax Branco from Coalinga in Fresno County says the fire may not look the way people expect.
10: It's in a really hard to get into area, tight roads, spots the engines can't go, so it involves a lot of hiking.
9: He says crews can hike a mile or two and climb 1,000 feet in elevation to reach the fire line.
10: Having hose packs, if you need drip torches, or all the tools that you would need.
9: Tanner Wyant with the Fresno Kings unit says because firefighters come from many different places, they take a minute to make sure they're all equally prepared.
11: We have the tools that we need to come in here and operate as a team.
9: With all the visiting engines, the Marina Base camp resembles a car week, but for fire trucks.
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Good afternoon. I'm Terry Sadowski with a look at your KCBX weather forecast for tonight and tomorrow. It's currently 82 degrees in King City, 88 in Atascadero, 69 in Santa Maria, 78 in Santa Barbara, and here at the KCBX studios in San Luis Obispo, it's 72. High pressure brought triple-digit heat to the interiors today. Going forward, we expect beaches to stay cool with a little fog to start each day, while our interior regions will continue to feel the heat. Tomorrow in the inland valleys, King City is expecting a high of 99, Paso Robles 98, Atascadero 91, and Solvang will see a high of 91. In the coastal valleys, Salinas 70 degrees, San Luis Obispo 78, and Santa Maria 75. And along the coast, Los Osos 69, Pismo Beach with a high of 74, and Santa Barbara 81. 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